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9: 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Thank you for sticking through the rerun to catch Froggy Me live right here on the Funkaliciously Jazztastic Hour. Greetings, greetings to Ratzu, El Mili. El Mili says that he wants to go to sleep at a reasonable hour, but he's got to stay up for the funky jazz. Yes, for the next almost 45 minutes. Plus what Froggy Me of the Past was playing. If you're enjoying what Froggy Me of the Past was playing, well, after the show, after live programming has ended on AnonRadio.net, go check out the archives. It was from the 2nd of April, 2017. Froggy Me's Fantastic Fantasy from the 2nd of April, 2017. That last song that I oh so rudely cut off to play some PSAs from the Ad Council. That was by, what's his name again? He's a saxophonist from Los Angeles, and he plays a lot with the brain feeder people like Thundercat on bass. Thundercat on bass, and what's his face on saxophone? I can't think of what his name is. Oh well. Well, anyway, welcome to Thrig, El Neely, Ratzu. Welcome to the Funkaliciously Jazztastic Hour. What should I play? What should I play for you? Well, while I find something to cue up, let's check out this Eddie Henderson. Did you know Eddie Henderson used to be a world-class ice skater, a figure skater? He did figure skating, medicine, and trumpet all at the same time. But of course, we all love him for his trumpet playing, because he's Eddie Henderson, the funky trumpet master. My cat just walked in, and my cat is stepping around the cables, like George Cables on piano. This is AnonRadio.net.

This next one goes out to C-Cellier. Do you recognize it yet? Let's sing along. Let's sing along, everyone.

Well, anonradio.net listeners, let me tell you what we have been listening to. In the background is pianist Gene Harris and the Three Sounds with Put On Train. I was thinking that saxophone sounded a lot like a cow, and then I realized, like a cow mooing, but then I realized it's a train horn. Choo choo! Put On Train from Gene Harris and the Three Sounds. Prior to this, we just heard from Lou Rawls, his version of the Blood, Sweat, and Tears track, You've Made Me So Very Happy. You've Made Me So Very Happy, the Lou Rawls version. Prior to that was Bobby Hutcherson on vibraphone with the Sly and the Family Stone track, Family Affair. C. Sellier was just talking about Thank You for Letting Me Be Myself Again in Calm. Prior to Bobby Hutcherson, another one from the Three Sounds, that track entitled Repeat After Me. And before that, another one from Gene Harris and the Three Sounds, we heard Sitting Duck. Before that, a couple modern jazz pieces, one from Stefan Harris. His release was called Grand Unification Theory. And we heard the first song on the CD, Prologue, Stefan Harris on vibraphone. And I think he was on that Family Matters sitcom, right? He's Urkel's sophisticated cousin or something like that? Stefan Harris on vibraphone. Before that, we started off the show with Baia from their self-released album. We heard the track Arabesque. Baia with George Cables on piano. That's because my cat was stepping on the cables, so I played some George Cables with his group Baia. Well, let's get back to the music on the Funkaliciously Jazztastic Hour. Up next, some Jimmy McGriff right here on anonradio.net.

Well, as we close out the show with Jimmy McGriff, he's the Hammond B3 organ player, with his track, The Worm, which kind of reminds me of that Ohio Players song, Funky Worm. Funky Worm by the Ohio Players with the classic gangster rap synth sample. It's like, do we? Heard that before, right? The Ohio Players with Funky Worm. This is Jimmy McGriff with The Worm. Let me say hello to everybody who has joined us in comm for this enjoyable episode of the Funkaliciously Jazztastic Hour. Greetings to Ratzoo, C. Cellier, Thrig, Neff. Let me do the all scene capital I. Greetings and welcome to JWH, even though he's over there in Roof. Greetings to Ratzoo, C. Cellier, or I guess it's C. Cellier. I'm not sure how to pronounce your name. Greetings to Ratzoo, C. Cellier, Thrig, Neff, El Mealy, Alex Lem, Pizza Pal, Tobe. Oh, JWH is everywhere. JWH is here. Let's see, I think I also saw someone else. Greetings to you, the listener. Ah, there's Jimmy McGriff. Let's listen to him for the last 30 seconds. Continue to stream him on radio.net because The Rocho Show is up next. Oh no! Oh no! The song's ending and I have nothing queued and I have 20 seconds left. Doopy doo doopy doo. Doopy doopy doopy doopy doo. Doop doop doop doop doop doop doop doop doop doop doop doop doop doop doop doop doop doop doop doop doop doop doop doop doop doop doop doop doop doop doop doop doop doop doop doop doop doop doop doop doop doop doop doop doop doop doop doop doop doop doop doop doop doop doop doop doop doop doop doop doop doop doop doop doop doop doop doop doop doop doop doop doop doop doop doop doop doop doop doop doop doop doop doop doop doop doop doop doop doop doop doop doop doop doop doop doop doop doop doop doop doop doop doop doop doop doop doop doop doop doop doop doop doop doop doop doop doop doop doop doop doop doop doop doop doop doop doop doop doop doop doop doop doop doop doop doop doop doop doop doop doop doop doop doop doop doop doop doop doop doop doop doop doop doop doop doop doop doop doop doop doop doop doop doop doop doop doop doop doop doop doop doop doop doop doop doop doop doop doop doop doop doop doop doop doop doop doop doop doop doop do

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0: Haha, gotcha. 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

Hey, my chatties, my uncles here. 2300 hours on the Saturday, man. Y'all gotta be tuning in to this Banana Republic and all. They got some special vibes there, hanging out down by the Blue Lagoon and all, trying to catch a shed, trying to catch a cherry. One never knows what you're gonna get on a Saturday night. But one thing for sure, you're gonna get some mean tunes.

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0: Vibration. It can annoy or calm. Sound. It can foster serenity or destroy concentration. Put them together and you get the science of vibroacoustics. Just how the mixture of sound and vibration affects human beings is of critical importance, among other things, to our space program. Generally speaking, lower frequencies produce vibration, which is felt. Higher frequencies are more often transmitted as sound, which is heard. The combined effects of vibration and sound aren't simply added together. Often the two interact, producing an enhanced effect. Just how this enhanced effect influences human beings is the study of vibroacoustics. Dr. Kelly Wilshire, who works at NASA's Langley Research Center, elaborates.
1: Each particular person has their own limits or tolerance to noise and sound. Some people are very much annoyed or bothered by particular types of sounds, characteristics of sounds that wouldn't bother other people. So it's a very individualistic phenomenon.
0: Uncovering what parameters govern human response to a given condition of noise and vibration is the goal of vibroacousticians. Human psychology is a critical aspect of vibroacoustic research. It's also highly variable. Unbearable noise to an adult might be soothing music to a teenager. The immediate goal of this science is improved performance of astronauts. According to Dr. Wilshire, the focus of current work is to establish acceptable levels of noise and vibration for humans in outer space. But, she says, spin-offs from this space-oriented research will benefit us all. Science Report, a feature of the American Institute of Physics.
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0: Welcome to Railway Legends, Myths, and Stories. I'm your host, Kuma, and we'll talk some more about trains. Well, today I'm not going to talk about a train, but train track. Now, I may have gone over this before, but train track, or tram track, or mine track, or plateway, or a number of other phrases for, using the really fancy modern term, fixed guideway, is a kind of road. It's a road for carrying vehicles. And railroads, or their predecessors, date way back. As I have said before, there's some pictures on the SDF photo gallery I took of some very old cars from museums. One is a flangeway, where you see the flanges and the plane wheels. And another one is so old, it's got wooden wheels that are sort of narrowed in the middle, and it rides on sort of a round track, a log. Okay. So my gist is people have been using these specialized belt roads for a long time, even including the infamous rutways of the Roman Empire and other areas. Now, what I want to talk about is a job, not the track itself. I'll go into that a little bit, but I want to talk about a job. The thing is, these early wooden trackways of various types, well, they were wooden. They were not, how do I say it, the greatest precision construction. They didn't need to be. But here's the gist. They got out of alignment. Nails came out, posts, studs came loose, and you needed to make sure the darn thing worked because you didn't want to spill a car full of rocks because everybody would have to get out and pick the damn rocks up, and that slowed the day up and it made everybody miserable. So even the penny-pinching bosses of the day realized it was much cheaper to pay someone a small pittance, and I do mean pittance, but that was better than nothing at all, and a lot of people were happy to get that, would walk along this tram road, this mine rails, these whatever they happened to be, and their job was to look at the track and say, hey, there's a nail out, and get a little hammer and put the nail back in, or to find that one of the supports or something was cracked so badly, and you'd run down the thing and wave for the train to stop, whether it was being pulled by horses or people or gravity. Stop it. Hey, wait, there's a broken track. And everybody'd pile out. You'd go and get some more wood or nails or whatever and fix the track. And so this individual was walking the track. I will use the term from now on, track walker. That's somebody that walks along the track to look at it. That's what they're doing. Well, when we came to the age of steam in the early parts of the 19th century, some of the early tracks were still wooden. I am not joking. The wheels may have been metal or mostly metal or partially metal. I mean, the tire area might be metal, but it might have wooden spokes, like on a stagecoach wheel. Yes, steam engines were built using wooden wheels, or partially wooden wheels. That didn't last long because the locomotive got very heavy and they had to switch to all iron. But the tracks were still wood. There were wooden tracks up to the, oh my gosh, the 1850s in places in North America. I'm not joking, wooden rails. Now, these rails often had a thin strap, a thin layer of iron on top of it to take the worst of the abuse, you know, wear, but the structural was this big, huge hunk of wood. All right. So the practice came to North America, and it was still practiced in all the British Isles, I know, till the 1950s. I've got some British railway films where they show people doing, walking the track. And in America, it became prevalent for a railroad to have multiple track walkers. Again, these people weren't paid very much, but their job was infinitely important. Infinitely important. And they weren't, how do I say this? Yes, it was a low-paying job, but it was a skilled job. It took a little time to learn to do the job well and efficiently. And the more, and in a real sense, that efficiency plagued the whole system, because when people came in, they had a hard time learning how to be that good that quick, because your job was to walk along the track and then go, I'm not going to give you a distance. I'm not going to give you a fixed distance, because every railroad had a different distance. I mean, it might be a short walk, it might be a long walk, it might be a fairly long way. And I'm talking about getting to work at 6 or 7 o'clock in the morning, walking until noon, walk up the track till noon, and then you'd stop, have a smoke, eat a sandwich or a pasty or something. You might even luck out and stop where there might actually be some place to actually eat, like an inn or a bar or a tavern. And you might actually meet the track walker coming the other direction. That happened. And you got out a certain distance, and then you said, okay, I finished my lunch and stuff, and said, hi, George. And then you would start walking back down the track. And in this case, in a sense, you would follow one side up and the other side coming back. Well, why? Okay, again, even in the days of steel rails, and I want to make this clear, even into the heart of the 20th century, the 1950s, there were still track walkers in places. And the track walker, the less a railroad had track walkers, I'm going to make this really clear, the slower the train went. So, for the very high-speed railways of the Pennsylvania, the New York Central, and some of these others, in the 1920s or something, they had track walkers. Oh, they had to have them, because they would walk along and check the track. Now, I'm going to stop here for a second. Tracks, the rails, were a certain length. I'm not going to give you that length. You can look that up if it really entertains you. The point was, why were they the length they were? They were the length they were because that would fit into the railway cars they had. I am not making this up. The length of the rail was based on the length of the railway carriage. You can't ship something if you can't ship it. So, and today, a modern railway what they call continuously welded rail. Matter of fact, the rails come out the same size they always did, but now they weld them together into a long single rail that will take, a rail could be 500 meters long. I am not joking. Huge. They're on a special train with, 40, 50 cars and the, or more, and the rail just is on top of this, and they literally, they hook a chain to it or a cable to it, and the train goes forward and it just gets pulled right off the car, bam. But in the old days, rails were of a length that they would fit into boxcars. Quite literally, is what would fit, or a certain flat car. So they were all about the same length. Well, those rails had to be joined together. Well, they were joined together with a thing called a fish plate. Why? I still don't know why it's called a fish plate. I've thought about that a lot, and why is it called a fish plate? But that's the common word. It's used in North America, it's used in the British Isles, it's used in a lot of other places. I don't know what they're called in German or French or Italian, but they all do the same job. It's a plate of metal, okay? And most often, I'm not saying definitively, but most often it's got four holes in it. And you put one on one side of the rail, one on the other side of the two rails. The two rails are butted together. You put this on one side, you put one on the other side, and you run four bolts through it. Four bolts. And the bolts usually face opposite directions. And you tighten the bolts up, and now that holds the rails together. Okay, fine. That's how you put two rails together. Well, you can understand that a railway car, and as I said, a passenger car could weigh more than 60 tons. And I don't even want to talk about how heavy a hopper car full of coal or iron ore. Very heavy. Those can get very heavy. Again, 60, 70 tons. very heavyweight. Boom, boom, boom, boom. And then these fish plates will start to work themselves apart.
1: Ah.
0: But we have that track walker. That track walker would walk along the track, literally with a long wrench. A meter plus long wrench. It was kind of heavy. And I would not want to wrestle a track walker who walks up and down the whole time carrying this silly heavy wrench. They're probably stronger than you might think. Anyway, they would stop and look at each one of these fish plates, and they could eye it. They could see whether it was loose. So they'd kick it with their foot or they'd tap it with the wrench. It moved. They would stop and tighten those bolts. That was one of their jobs, was to check every one of these fish plates. I mean, we're talking a long way. Not a little short walk up the mall. We're talking a distance a lot farther than that. And you would do this, rain, shine, winter, fall, summer, spring. You would walk, your job was to walk up and down. And because of the mores of the day, you got Sunday off. So you only did it 6 days a week usually. And of course, it was a long time. They actually had controversies. We'll come back to about running trains on Sundays. I mean, talk about religion and the mechanized world. Okay, so we're talking about this track walker who walks along with this big wrench and might have it as a combo tool or may also carry on their belt a small sledgehammer. Because the other thing is that rails, for the most part, now there's, and we're talking again, 1820 to 1920 to 1950, you know, that period, you know, 100, 130, 140 years, you know, a little part of railroading. Anyway, they would carry a hammer, a kind of a sledgehammer, and there were these spikes. That's what you held the rails down to, the wooden ties, the sleepers, the big cross pieces of wood, and they would nail them back down. And so they go tink, tink, tink, tink, scratch up, you know, tighten up those mitts, and they would walk down. Now, wait a minute. The track walker had a couple of other things they carried with them. One thing they carried with them, believe it or not, was a hunk of chalk, a big hunk of chalk. And as they're walking along and they notice there's a rail that has a possible crack in it. Well, that doesn't look too bad, they think, but it could be needing replacement. So they will scratch with a chalk, a letter or a number of letters or characters on that rail, simple things, so that the foreman or track inspector comes along and says, there's a bad rail, and schedules that for replacement. While you're saying that, track walkers walking along through, I don't know, the backcountry of Pennsylvania, upstate New York, somewhere in Illinois, or for that matter, just out of York in the British Isles. Well, in the British Isles, at the early years, I don't know, not as much, because trains weren't that fast, and it was actually not that hard to flag a train down, as it were. But as the years went down, the track walker also carried another gadget. And today, what we call maintenance of way workers, and I've seen them right out in front of my house on the mighty Union Pacific. Oh, we always like to say that, mighty Union Pacific. Anyway, the Union Pacific Railroad, and it's just one of many railroads in North America. And what I'm about to describe, every maintenance vehicle has it. Every locomotive has it. And that is, are you ready? They have torpedoes. What? Come on. They're not submarines. No. The word torpedo is a very old word dating back as a long way in naval traditions as an explosive. That's all. It's another word for a mine. Well, the railroads picked the same term up and they use other phrases nowadays because that's sort of archaic, but a torpedo was not a long cylindrical fishy thing that went out of a submarine. No, what we're talking about is a little thing, oh, roughly the size of a wooden matchbox. Roughly, you know, might be a little thinner than that, a little bit wider, but it's a little package. And it has two little iron type straps, thin iron. Thin iron is easy to mold with your hands. And what you did was, you're walking along the track, and or there's a guy right today on a what they call a high rail vehicle today. Now, of course, today they'd pick up their cell phone, they'd pick up their company radio and call dispatch and say there's a broken this, that, or the other. But if they couldn't raise somebody, they still can fall back on this device that was used more than 100 years ago. Much more than 100 years ago. Anyways, you take the little package and you put it on the rail. Well, you don't put it right where you are. You walk a long ways up, where the train is approaching, and you put this on the rail. Then you walk up another couple of steps and you put another down and another. And when the train comes by and hits that little box with its the wheels, it'll go bang, bang, bang, and the driver of the train, the engineer, will say, "Oh my God, there's something wrong," and slow the train down and maybe stop it and find out what the hell, what are these bangs about, you know. So the track walker had in their inventory of tools, they would have these torpedoes, they'd have their piece of chalk, they would have their little hammer, and they would have their wrench. And besides that, they would have a hat maybe to stay out of the weather, possibly a small flask of water, possibly a small flask of something more entertaining, which they weren't supposed to have, but often did. But this track walker was critically important for high-speed lines. Okay, I don't mean really high-speed compared to today's high-speed, but when you're talking about a very slow freight that's moving along at a speed, I can give you a speed, 10 or 20 kilometers an hour, I'm talking a speed that you could run, if you're a good runner, you could outrun the train for a short distance. Humans run out of oomph pretty quick, but you could run up and jump on the train. They were trundling along at a slow run or a fast jog, because they just trundle along and trundle, and which case, in you're on tracks that aren't very good and you're going at that speed, a derailment is not a big deal. It's a nuisance, but it's not deadly in any way. Okay? It's orange. Oh crap. You know, it's not, and a lot of railways realize this and in a sense run their they don't have track workers. They don't maintain the track. They just have the trains go slow. And they check the tracks every month or so and say, okay, they're good enough for this low speed. But, let's, I say, roll back to 1890, 1910, 1920. There were trains that were going 100 kilometers an hour, some going 150 kilometers an hour, as fast as you might go legally on some highways, or illegally on some highways. So this was a very fast speed for its time. But for those speeds, that track needed to be in good condition. It had to be. So these track walkers gave the railroad the assurance of knowing the track was in good condition all the time and could schedule high-speed trains. Now, wait a minute. You're asking, say, hey, come on. Are you telling me somebody was walking along the tracks where trains were? Yes, they were walking along. They were not in the middle of the track. That's some place you just didn't go very much. You would walk along one side or the other side. And you would have to have, you know, some hearing. You'd look up all the time. You'd look behind. You kept looking around, and you would look at the track because you didn't want to get run over by a train. That would not be any fun. So the track walker monitored the track and on a daily basis. In some cases, track walkers would walk up the track and back down. The next day, they would walk down the other way from where they started and back up. So, you know, other times, they'd walk up and down this one little piece every day. I'm not kidding. Some track walkers would walk from A to B, B to A, every single day that they worked. Some would do it a little differently. It depended on how important the track was, how much the railroads wanted the tracks to be in good condition, you know, how much and how important the safety factor was. There's a lot there. Now, I'm going to tell you two other things here. I'm going to get two other things. One of them was I went ahead and stopped and tried to look up in Wikipedia about Trackwalker. I got one sentence. That's all I got was one sentence. And I think I have gone on a lot more than one sentence. So clearly I'm feeling pretty good about myself that this is something I knew a little about. Now, how can an overage housewife know anything about track walkers other than reading it in a book? Well, wait a minute. I have walked track. Huh? Yes. Many, many years ago, now 25 plus years ago or so, maybe even as much as 30, I belonged to the Oregon Electric Rail Museum in Brooks, Oregon. That's a place a ways up Interstate 5 from Salem, Oregon. If you go look on your map or Google or something, go up Interstate 5 a short ways north, and you'll come to a city marked Brooks. And just off the freeway at this interchange, I forget the interchange, they just knew where to get off, was the Oregon Electric. Actually, it was a place called Powerland. Powerland. Powerland. You can look it up. You can look up Powerland in Oregon. Powerland was a series of museums. There was a whole series of museums under Powerland. There was an old tractor museum. There was a fire engine museum. There was a Mack truck museum. There was a vintage granary thing for making grain using a steam engine. There was all sorts of other little small museums. But one of the museums, and they actually had track going all the way around it, was the Oregon Electric. And they ran streetcars and some other equipment. Well, I would go up there on weekends, on Saturdays or Sundays, and if there was some project that people wanted to do, they would, you know, assign it or, you know, ask you to, you know, work on some. But if nobody had anything like set, I would take it upon myself, and I told one of the docents there about it, and they said, well, that's perfectly fine. I would walk the track with a little hammer, and I didn't bring a wrench, but I would note them and mark them down or tell somebody that they were getting loose. And we needed to tighten them because they didn't have what's called bonding. So the fish plates holding the rails together also carried the electric current to make the train go. Ooh, they sometimes sparked. It was quite spectacular. But I would walk along the track and I would pound back in spikes that were loose. I would pull up weeds in the middle of the, between the rails. I'd pull up weeds. And occasionally, I would actually take one of the wrenches and tighten up. And you say, how can you? Well, these wrenches, I didn't like carrying them very far because they were very heavy because they're tall. I mean, a meter long hunk of iron or steel is heavy. But with that one hand, I could tighten those bolts because it was a lot of lever arm. And they were intended to be kept tight. So I did this job as a volunteer at the Oregon Electric Rail Museum. So I know what's involved, and I can tell you it's no big deal to do the job on a nice afternoon in when it's summer or early spring. I'm only going to be working for 2 or 3 hours at most. I can stop anytime I want, go use the toilet, go get a soda, go back in the car, go down to the truck stop, which was just a little ways down the road. I can tell you it's a whole lot easier than when you're trudging way up that track and back. I mean, I really feel for those track walkers. Now you say, well, what happened? Well, okay, a number of things happened. Over time, track walkers fell further and further out of use. One, you had to pay people a lot more. And as I say, the railroads are a tight-fisted lot. So they started saying, okay, we will have maintenance gangs check the tracks once a week, once every other week. We're supposedly making the track better. In some places, of course, like right out in front of my house, they have continuously welded rail, so all those joints aren't going to come apart. And they just, in a sense, figured out how much maintenance they could get away with not doing. Now, these trains, these freight trains, go by at pretty good speeds, and I have video of the rails lifting up considerable distances and these spikes pulling out right there on video. I have them. But believe it or not, that's not all that dangerous because there are so every single tie, sleeper, cross member there has usually three to, let me see, one, two, three, four to six spikes per tie holding that rail down. And of course, nowadays we also have things called rail plates. It's a metal plate that the rail sits on top of and spreads that weight of the rail onto the wooden tie or sleeper, and that makes it, well, makes the sleeper last longer, makes the wooden tie last longer. And some cases, of course, if you go and look at a so-called light rail system or transit system, and there's even mainline rails done this way in the United States, where they have concrete ties, and above the tie is these tie plates, and then these super heavy-duty spring-loaded hold-downs. Now, you say, why are they spring? If the rail flexes a little bit, it's allowed to flex just a little bit, a little bit of give. It makes it last a lot longer. Well, that little bit of give then goes back because they're spring-loaded and it pulls them back in. I will go in sometime about these kind of fasteners. I can't think of anything duller to talk to you about, but maybe I can make it interesting. Who knows? I might. I'm fascinated by a thing called a pendril clip, which is a very typical kind of this funny S-shaped piece of metal that's a spring that holds the rail down and is held in by these very heavy screws-like things that go into either wooden or even concrete ties. So the track walker is, for the most part, disappeared slowly, and by the last third of the 20th century, definitely the last 25 years of the 1970s on, there were no more track walkers, or except in a very confined specialty place. Never say never, because there's always find somebody who has to do it. I know they go out and check the tracks very carefully at one particularly funny railroad in New Mexico, but that's a very special one. It's called the VLA, the Very Large Array, and they actually move these giant satellite dishes on these funny little rail cars, and they go out and check those tracks very carefully before they move these big dishes. You don't want to have the rail car tip and drop one of those. Woo-hoo-hoo! Bad news! So, anyway, we'll come back another time and talk a little more about maintenance of way. And that's the people today that repair and service the railroad track. I mean, as I said, the railroad track's important because the train runs on it. And without good track, trains get more pissed off about potholes than cars do. So that'll be all. Oh, here comes a train. So I'll say goodbye for now, and I hope to see you on the train, and hope the train's running on good track. Bye-bye.

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0: the only party
1: is
0: in this
1: SDF
0: conference.
1: Open VoIP. 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

0: 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Now you can be the DJ with SDF Open Mic. 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

0: 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I'm Audie Cornish.
1: And I'm Melissa Block. Facebook and other social networks have transformed the way we interact online, but using computers to share information and meet friends predates the 21st century. From New Hampshire Public Radio, Todd Bookman reports on one of the first social networks, a network that people still use.
2: Before Facebook, before MySpace, even before Al Gore, there was an internet, the 1980s internet, when users still connected through phone lines and communicated through simple lines of text. It may sound outdated, but today, that version of the internet is still very much alive.
3: How do you pronounce your name?
4: I always type it, so there's never really any need to pronounce it, but I guess Bullywiff, that's how you might say it.
2: Bullywiff is this guy's handle, his screen name. Offline, he's Pat McNamee King, a 23-year-old college student in Concord, New Hampshire.
3: So we're near your parents' basement?
4: Yeah. I'm connected to the internet through an Ethernet cable I pulled down through the ceiling. There's a big piece of exposed communication stuff, bunch of telephone cable wires. It's dark in here. Just storage, bunch of stuff.
2: Perched over a small laptop, Pat/Bullywiff logs into an online community called SDF. It's sort of like Facebook, Gmail, and a gaming site all rolled into one. But there aren't videos or pictures or even ads on the screen.
4: This is a lot more elegant, I think. This is just text. There's no mouse. It's just all in a command line. Using a mouse and having windows and dragging stuff around it's distracting.
2: This is the internet for people that actually understand how the internet works. Instead of websites, users are accessing a shared operating system. They can chat, email, and post within the system, but only by typing in commands. SDF has been around since 1987 and currently has about 30,000 members. But at one time, this type of computing was the internet.
5: They were extremely popular. They were like the alternative to AOL and CompuServe back in the early days. But nowadays, they're, you know, very, very obscure.
2: Rob Fleischman is a computer scientist and internet expert. He says that at one time, porn and pirated materials were commonly shared on these systems.
5: These little areas of the internet that are not particularly popular are great places for nefarious characters.
2: Most of that business has migrated onto the mainstream web, along with all the legal activities, too. SDF is now really just a hangout for computer hobbyists. Back in the 80s, when users still had to use landline telephones to connect, they would usually only communicate with other computers that had a local number. Nobody wanted to pay long-distance charges. And because other users were in your area code, it was common for them to get together in person. Online friends actually became real friends. Today, users from around the globe are on SDF, but they still do occasionally meet up in person.
4: I think that would be really cool. I haven't come across anyone in Concord, New Hampshire. If I did, I'd love to meet up with them.
2: For now, Pat McNamee King is satisfied just surfing around on SDF. Rob Fleischman told me that this type of computing will never totally fade away. There will always be users that are willing to trade the bells and whistles of a website for the hard elegance of code. But because SDF requires some serious computer know-how, it will likely stay limited to the internet's basement. For NPR News, I'm Todd Bookman in Concord, New Hampshire.

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0: tune in every Thursday, Friday, and Saturday at 2000 hours, a.k.a. 8 p.m., Universal Time Coordinated, same thing as Greenwich Mean Time, for The Sound Show, where we do genre mix, discussion, interviews, and avant-garde guitar. Only a few more seconds. 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
1: Hello, this is Tobe coming to you live from a location approximately 1 kilometer to the south of the most heavy fighting in this conflict to date. You would know what this is all about if you would just tune into the Dubious Goals Committee every day at 1930 UTC. 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

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It's where you'll find it. It's where the secret recipe lies. You will find what I like to call jangle pop or space junk. 0100 hours UTC on a Tuesday. See you there. Bye-bye.

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0: Haha, gotcha. It's not 1900 UTC, at least not yet. 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

Hey, my chatties, my uncles here. $2,300 on the Saturday, man. Y'all gotta be tuning in to this Banana Republic and all. They got some special vibes there, hanging out down by the Blue Lagoon and all, trying to catch a shed, trying to catch a chatty. One never knows what you're gonna get on a Saturday night. But one thing for sure, you're gonna get some mean tunes.

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0: This is Science Report. Today, vibroacoustics. Vibration. It can annoy or calm. Sound. It can foster serenity or destroy concentration. Put them together and you get the science of vibroacoustics. Just how the mixture of sound and vibration affects human beings is of critical importance, among other things, to our space program. Generally speaking, lower frequencies produce vibration, which is felt. Higher frequencies are more often transmitted as sound, which is heard. The combined effects of vibration and sound aren't simply added together. Often the two interact, producing an enhanced effect. Just how this enhanced effect influences human beings is the study of vibroacoustics. Dr. Kelly Wilshire, who works at NASA's Langley Research Center, elaborates.
1: Each particular person has their own limits or tolerance to noise and sound. Some people are very much annoyed or bothered by particular types of sounds, characteristics of sounds that wouldn't bother other people. So it's a very individualistic phenomenon.
0: Uncovering what parameters govern human response to a given condition of noise and vibration is the goal of vibroacousticians. Human psychology is a critical aspect of vibroacoustic research. It's also highly variable. Unbearable noise to an adult might be soothing music to a teenager. The immediate goal of this science is improved performance of astronauts. According to Dr. Wilshire, the focus of current work is to establish acceptable levels of noise and vibration for humans in outer space. But, she says, spin-offs from this space-oriented research will benefit us all. Science Report, a feature of the American Institute of Physics.
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0: Hello, this is the Gordon Mudrug. From the S to the D to the F, I am the original SDF gangster. I'm a damn good cyber cheddar. And I like to go online. I'm a damn good cyber cheddar. I'm online all the time. When I go into the room, everybody lives. Cause I'm a damn good cyber cheddar. And I never aim to please. When I ask you for your wares, I say it like wares. Cause I'm a damn good cyber cheddar. And I keeps asking for the wares. When I post on your news group, I end in the flames. Cause I'm a damn good cyber cheddar. And claim a claim to the flames. I'm a damn good cyber cheddar. And I like to go online. I'm a damn good cyber cheddar. I'm online all the time. I'm a damn good. I'm a damn good. I'm a damn good. I'm a damn good. I'm a damn. I'm a damn. I'm a damn good cyber cheddar. And I hope you like my plan.
1: Science Report presents Piano Tuning and Micro Worlds. Sound as though that piano is in tune? Well, it probably is, according to 20th century standards. The tuning of each key is equidistant in terms of tone from the key before and after. But during the 18th century, pianos were tuned differently. Dr. Owen Jorgensen of Michigan State University's School of Music tells how past pianists would feel about today's tuning methods.
2: It's very possible that the musicians would have considered a piano to be out of tune, or at least crudely tuned. Maybe not totally or entirely tolerably out of tune or anything to that extent, but certainly not refined to the degree that they were used to.
1: Today's tuning is called equal temperament. 2 centuries ago, not all keys on a piano were the same tone from octave to octave. This gave chords from harpsichords and pianos a different tone. Some of the world's great composers, in fact, wrote with that kind of tone in view. Today, most musicians hardly realize that these instruments can have a different form of tuning.
2: In today's music world, there are very few musicians who are aware that the tuning of the 18th century was different. And mostly, the people that are beginning to become aware of this are harpsichordists and some early 40 pianists.
1: Old-world tuning is termed well-tempered. Today's tuning style, called equal temperament, evolved to fit the tone and color of more modern 19th and 20th century music. But if more contemporary music sounds harsh in old-style tuning, how does early music sound on today's pianos? Answers Dr. Jorgensen.
2: Music that was written for the old tuning and played in the modern temperament called equal temperament just simply lacks color. And the reason is that all of the tones are spaced exactly equally apart from each other. That would be very similar to looking at a painting reproduced in black and white.
1: Peering into minuscule worlds has always been an ambition of scientists. The first optical microscopes enabled researchers to see microorganisms. Today, technology has developed so that we are able to get a glimpse of molecules, and possibly in time to come, the very atoms of which molecules are made. The instrument that accomplishes this feat is called the transmission electron microscope, and physicist Murray Gibson of AT&T Bell Labs explains the basis for its capabilities.
3: A transmission electron microscope relies on very high-energy electrons, which have sufficient energy to penetrate through a very thin sample of material and form an image which is very much like the image formed by an ordinary optical microscope.
1: Resolution is the key factor in viewing smaller worlds. Basically, no energy can delineate something smaller than its own wavelength. The smaller the wavelength, the higher the ability to distinguish smaller features. The illumination behind the transmission electron microscope comes from electrons. Dr. Gibson sums up the relation of resolution and wavelength.
3: Well, the advantage to electron microscopes as far as resolution is concerned is the wavelength. The ultimate resolution of any optical instrument, be it electron optics or X-rays or light, a familiar light microscope, is given by the wavelength of the radiation that is used to form the image.
1: A transmission electron microscope is able to magnify objects millions of times. On this scale, a baseball would appear as large as the Earth. Yet improvements for this hardware, which can already see large molecules, are in the offing. Brighter electron sources will help. So will better optical systems that take over where the electron beam leaves off. Yet one more benefit will come from a vibration-free environment, explains Dr. Gibson.
3: When you take a picture of a material, if there's any vibration, that vibration will blur the image and make it useless. And at the moment, we're at the level that motions that correspond to speeds of only 1 foot per century are sufficient to blur the pictures that we're taking.
1: This has been Science Report, presented by the American Institute of Physics. Scientists exploring the universe we live in, researching today for the world of tomorrow.
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6: 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We will be talking to people on the airwaves, just like in the old days on the Robert Island. 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

0: faithful Indian companion Tonto, the daring and resourceful masked rider of the plains, led the fight for law and order in the early western United States. Nowhere in the pages of history can one find a greater champion of justice. Return with us now to those thrilling days of yesteryear. From out of the past come the thundering hoofbeats of the great horse Silver. The Lone Ranger rides again.
1: Come on, Silver! Let's go, Big Fellow! Are you still?

0: Ranger and his faithful Indian companion Tonto were camped outside of Osage. Tonto had gone into town to buy supplies, and he returned just at dusk. The masked man jumped to his feet when he saw him. Tonto was riding Scout hard.
1: Oh, Scout, hold on. Hold on. Easy,
2: sir. Is something wrong, Tonto?
1: Maybe so. Maybe young Bill Godfrey in trouble.
2: Bill Godfrey? Here in Osage, so close to Kendall County?
1: Isn't that right? Maybe him work for Kendall.
2: But Tonto, John Kendall sworn to kill every Godfrey on sight.
1: You listen. Me go to post office with letter for Padre, like you tell me.
2: Yes?
1: There man in front of me at window. Him get mail for Kendall Ranch. Put it in canvas bag. Then fellow who work at post office say...
3: You wait. There are other letters here.
2: Other letters? Well, it's ham. I won't be coming in for another week.
3: These have been forwarded to Wyoming.
2: Wyoming?
3: Yep. They're for Bill Godfrey. No sense in keeping them here when you're going right out there.
2: Now, hold up, partner. Is this a joke? There's nobody by the name of Godfrey at the Kendall Ranch.
3: Sure is. Old man hired him a couple of days after the fiesta last month. Why, I saw you riding out of town with him, Slim. Big, good-looking hombre.
2: Yeah. Godfrey, you say.
3: That's right, Godfrey. You mean to say you've been living with him for a month and don't even know his name?

0: That old feud breaking out again with Bill up in Wyoming and John Kendall down here.
1: What stark feud, Kemosabe?
0: Oh, it was a long time ago in Texas. Bill's grandfather, old Judge Godfrey, sentenced John Kendall's father to hang. The Kendalls have been gunning for the Godfreys ever since. That's why Bill's father moved to Wyoming.
1: What Bill do on Kendall Ranch?
0: All I know is what you've told me, Tonto. But now there's going to be trouble.
1: Ah.
0: We must do our best to prevent it. Does the scout need a rest?
1: No, he ride him hard, but him still plenty fresh.
0: And we'll start for the ranch right away. Here, Silver.

0: There were many gates in the miles of fence that enclosed the Kendall Ranch, with guards posted at those on the main trails. The others were locked but unguarded, and it was at one of them that the Lone Ranger and Tonto reined up. The night was dark. Thunder rumbled in the distance as now and then a flash of lightning lit the western sky.
1: I'll shoot the lark off the next time it thunders, Kemosabe.
2: Then guards not here. They're lightning.
1: Yes.
2: Not good. Tonto, open gate.
1: Come, Silver. Come, Scout. Easy, big fellow. Steady.
3: Easy, Doctor. Where we ride?
1: We'll find the main bunkhouse. I want to talk to Bill.
3: Get on, Scout.
1: Come, Silver.
0: The two great horses raced over the rolling rangeland. The masked man avoided the herds bedded down for the night, for night riders would be near them. And at last he and Tonto saw the great adobe ranch house, the bunkhouse, the corral, and the many other buildings surrounding it. There was a grove near the ranch house. The Lone Ranger and Tonto rode into it and dismounted. From the cover of the trees, they could see all of the buildings. And as they watched, half a dozen cowboys and a girl rode up to the ranch house. The light from the windows fell full on their faces.
1: The tall one, Tonto. That's Bill. Who's the girl?
2: That Kendall girl. Fellow with black and white shirt. Him fella see in post office.
1: Who's the one next to Bill?
2: Look like foreman. Him named Del Purdy.
1: And they're arguing about something. Tonto, Purdy's holding a gun on Bill.
2: That's right.
1: They're going inside. It looks to me as if the trouble started.
2: What we do?
1: There's no one outside the house now. Come on. We'll try to find out what's going on.
2: It's plenty dangerous. Go close to house, Kemosabe. Them see mask, them shoot.
1: It's dark. We'll leave the horses here. We've got to take the chance.
0: The two men sprinted across the level ground between the woods and the house. As they neared it, they could hear voices coming from one of the open windows. It was toward this window the Lone Ranger headed. For a moment, he and Tonto crouched in the shadows below it. Then the masked man raised himself until he could see into the room. John Kendall was sitting behind a large table. Bill Godfrey stood in front of him like a prisoner at the bar. Purdy held a gun in his ribs. There were half a dozen cowboys behind him. The girl, Sally Kendall, was leaning across the table toward her father.
4: Now, I want an explanation of this, Father, and it better be good.
5: It's no concern of yours, Sally.
4: It certainly is. I've never heard of anything more outrageous.
6: Well, I'm the sheriff of Kendall County, and I had orders to arrest him.
4: The sheriff?
6: Yeah, your pa appointed me.
4: What's the charge, sheriff?
5: I gave Dilly's orders, Sally.
4: Oh, so that's it. So you found out. Well, I honestly thought you'd be a better sport than this.
5: Well, Daddy, what do you know about this?
4: What do I know about it? Isn't the question a little ridiculous? After all, I'm the one who's going to marry him.
5: Sherry.
4: And it won't make any difference whether you object or not. We're not dependent on you or your money. Bill has a ranch of his own in Wyoming, and a good one, too.
5: Sherry.
4: I think you're responsible for this, Del. You want to marry me yourself, and you've been spying on us.
5: Be quiet, Sherry. This is the first I've heard of your interest in this man. That isn't the reason for his being arrested. Now, you can either sit down and be quiet or go to your room.
4: You say
5: at once.
4: But what other reason could there be for
5: you? You'll find out soon enough.
4: Bill.
7: Maybe you better go to your room, Sally.
4: I can't.
7: Your father and I'll settle this between us.
5: You know what the charge is, don't you?
7: I haven't broken any law.
5: That's for me to say. I own this county. I'm the law here. What I say goes.
7: Those letters in front of you are addressed to me, aren't they?
5: Yes. Slim picked them up at the post office this afternoon. You admit they're addressed to you.
7: May I see them?
5: Here.
7: Yes, they're mine.
5: Then you admit you're guilty.
7: If it's any crime to be a Godfrey...
5: It's a crime in Kendall County.

0: You must be Bert Godfrey's son.
1: I am.
2: Godfrey?
1: I'm sorry, darling. I wanted to be near you. I knew a Godfrey wouldn't have any chance of getting a job at the Kendall Ranch. That's why I said my name was Gage. Does it make so much difference?
2: Bill, you must have realized what it would mean if you were found out.
1: Yes.
2: Yes, it does make a difference.
1: I'm sorry.
2: I mean, that it makes me surer than ever, Bill.
1: Sally, then nothing else matters.
0: You'll find out different, Godfrey. When I was 6 years old, I sat in the courtroom, listened to the Godfreys perjure themselves against my father. I heard them swear that he had rustled their cattle. I heard them tell lie after lie.
1: My father never took the stand.
0: All the Godfreys were in on it. And if the lies on the witness stand weren't enough, it was your grandfather, Silas Godfrey, sitting in the judgment seat, doing everything in his power to influence a jury, to convict an innocent man. The verdict was guilty. And your grandfather passed sentenced to be hanged by the neck until dead. I heard him. And I saw the execution. It was at dawn. The skies were black overhead. I watched my father climb the 13 steps to the scaffold. I watched him place the noose around his neck. And he looked down at me and he said, "Never forget this, son. Never forget the men who killed your father." And the trap was sprung, and that was the end for him. But it wasn't the end for me, no. I swore there'd never be an end until every Godfrey had been wiped out.
1: What are you going to do? Kill me?
2: No.
0: You'll be judged in exactly the same way that my father was judged.
2: But you can't do this. You can't make a mockery of justice.
0: It's been done before.
2: You're no more a judge than Daly's a sheriff.
0: Sally, I'm constituting this a court of law.
2: As if you had the right.
0: I'm the judge. These men are the jury. The prisoner is charged with rustling. All right, Sheriff, give your testimony.
3: Sure. Slim and I were riding along the south fence last night. There's a herd of last cows that have been driven up close to it. And this man was cutting the fence. When he finished, he started driving the cattle through the break. Then we nabbed him.
2: Dale, you know that isn't true.
0: Jim, were you with Dale last night?
4: Yes, sir.
0: What happened?
4: It happened just the way Dale said it. Godfrey was driving the cattle through the break.
2: How can you lie like
0: What's
2: that?
0: What's the verdict of the jury?
4: Kill him.
2: No, no. Father, it's not for mine. It's not for Bill's. Listen to me for your own sake. Think what you're doing.
0: I'm dealing out the same sort of justice my father received. The case has been tried. The jury has reached a verdict. Now, as the magistrate of Kendall County, I shall pass sentence.
2: I won't let you.
0: His sentence for rustling. He's dead.
2: This is murder.
0: All right, an eye for an eye and a tooth for a tooth.
2: Is that the rule of life you've taught me? Have you forgotten love thy neighbor as thyself?
0: And have you forgotten that the sins of the fathers will be visited on the children?
2: No. And if it works that way, then I'm going to pay for your sin. This sin of hate. I'll hate you, Father. Listen to me. Look at me.
0: Yes.
2: You know I don't want to do that. But if you go through with this insane revenge, I'll have to. And I'll do something more, too. You may be the king of this county, but you have no right to condemn a man to death. I'll go to the governor and I'll tell him exactly what's happened here tonight. Then, don't you see? Can't you realize? Oh, Father, please.
0: The man is guilty. As all Godfreys are guilty.
2: No.
0: I sentence him to hang by the neck until he's dead. Lock him up. The execution will take place at dawn.
5: The curtain falls on the first act of our Lone Ranger story. Before the next exciting scenes, please permit us to pause for just a few moments.

0: to continue our story. The Lone Ranger and Tonto had reached the grove again by the time Bill Godfrey was marched out of the house and into the storehouse where he was locked up. Sally Kendall watched the lockup, too, from the second-story balcony that ran completely around the ranch house. The masked man and the Indian could see that she was crying. Then she turned and ran into the house.
1: Putting a guard on the door.
2: Only one man came inside, eh?
1: Yes. I imagine Sally has a key to that storehouse.
2: You think girl helped?
1: I want to talk to her.
2: And how you do that?
1: Drop a lariat over one of those posts on the balcony railing. Climb up. We know where her room is.
2: And men see her, them shoot.
1: Yeah, it's early yet. We can afford to wait for a few hours.
0: It was after midnight when the Lone Ranger roped the corner post of the balcony railing and started pulling himself up hand over hand. Tonto stood guard in the shadows below the balcony. Sally, still fully clothed, was lying on her bed, her body still racked with sobs.
1: Sally.
3: Who's there?
1: A friend.
3: I can't see. Who are you?
1: A friend of yours and a friend of Bill's.
3: You're mad.
1: Please don't make any noise. I want to help both of you.
3: You're a friend of Bill's?
1: Yes.
3: An outlaw?
1: No, no. Please believe that. I know everything that's happened here tonight. Do you have a key to the storehouse?
3: Yes, but there's a guard.
1: We'll take care of him.
3: There are guards at all the gates.
1: We'll take care of them, too.
3: Do you have a horse for Bill?
1: We can get one.
3: Wait, I have two horses, thoroughbreds. We can use them.
1: We?
3: I'm going with you.
1: Well, if that's the way you want it. Can you get the horses without being seen?
3: Yes, I think so. They're in the stables. No one sleeps there. And it's a long way from the bunkhouse. It's dark out. Is it going to storm?
1: It may.
3: The key's on this ring. Here, this one. Where shall I meet you? At the storehouse?
1: Make it the woods in half an hour.
3: I'll be there.
0: Silently, the Lone Ranger and Tonto crept around the corner of the storehouse. The guard was sitting on a bench beside the door, his head bent forward, his chin resting on his chest. The masked man and the Indian moved fast.
4: Dry his feet, Tonto.
2: I'm Indian.
1: Now a handkerchief for his mouth.
4: Hey, what's going on?
1: Shut up. That does it. Now his wrists. Make sure they're not so tight.
2: Me time, plenty tight.
1: Good enough. Bill.
5: What? Is it time?
1: You're not tied up. That's fine.
5: Misty, I know your voice.
1: Easy.
2: Tonto, bring guard in here.
1: Just leave him on the floor, Tonto. Come on, Bill.
5: How did you know I was here? How did you find out?
1: We can talk about that later. Sally's waiting for us in the woods.
5: Sally?
1: Yes, come on.
0: The horses which Sally had brought to the woods were beautiful black thoroughbreds. They were standing quietly beside Silver and Scout, and the Lone Ranger ran an appreciative hand over their well-muscled shoulders.
1: You couldn't have picked better, Sally.
3: They belong to me, not to Father.
5: You're coming with us?
3: If you want me to.
5: I do, Sally.
3: I'm not sure, though. I'm not sure we can get past the men at the gate.
1: We'll head for the south.
3: Osage is to the east. There's nothing but Badlands to the south.
1: And beyond the Badlands, Fort Cameron. That's the only place you'll be safe. Listen, if I'm not your gone, Bill.
5: What do we do? Just stay here? If we show ourselves
1: we'll
5: a bomb...
1: To. These blacks must have plenty of speed. Get mounted easy, big fella.
0: As the men came running from the bunkhouse in answer to Dale's shouts, the foreman cut the ropes that tied the guard.
6: Now all the Indians saddled. Prisoners escaped.
7: Let him go.
6: What?
8: That changed my mind. That boy isn't to blame for what his grandfather and his uncles did.
6: Well, we gotta stop him, boss. Sally's with him.
7: Shelly.
6: You saw him right out of the woods. She's run off with him. You gonna let your daughter marry a Godfrey?
8: Oh, never. Get after them. Bring them back here.
6: We will. Don't worry about that.
0: Sally rode up to the south gate alone. The guard leaped to his feet at the sound of her horse.
9: Oh!
10: It's all right, Jim. It's Sally.
9: It's Sally. What are you doing around here this time of night?
10: Oh, oh boy, oh. Open the gate, Jim.
9: What for?
10: I'm leaving.
9: But I can't open the gate for you. I've got strict orders from your father.
10: I'm giving you an order myself.
9: I can't obey
1: it. Yes, you can. What? Tonto, get his gun. You're covered, Jim.
9: A mask, man. Miss Sally.
10: You won't be hurt.
1: Bring the horses up, Bill.
2: Right, will you?
1: Open the gate, Tonto.
2: Yeah, me too.
9: Miss Sally, what are you doing with these men?
10: I told you, I'm leaving.
1: Here come your father's men. Hurry, Tonto. Easy, big fella.
6: Easy, Scott. Easy, fella.
1: Montilda!
0: As the Lone Ranger, Tonto, Sally, and Bill raced through the gate, the moon broke through the clouds, and they could see the band of horsemen less than half a mile behind them. The Lone Ranger held Silver to a pace the blacks could match and sustain, but this was enough to draw slowly away from the thundering pursuit. Soon, however, they reached it.
1: Sally, that's a canyon we're coming to, isn't it?
10: Yes, the trail goes down to the bottom and up the other side.
1: How deep is it?
10: Nearly 1,000 feet.
1: Oh, that's bad.
10: We've lost Dell and the men.
1: Not yet, we haven't. They'll get to the rim of the canyon just as we're starting up the other side. We'll be in range, close range.
10: If we rode hard,
1: maybe... We can't make it to the top before they get here.
10: But the canyon runs for 50 miles. We've got to cross it.
1: Over there to the left. Looks almost narrow enough to jump.
10: I've never heard of anyone doing it.
1: Follow me. Come on,
10: yes.
1: Out.
7: Thinking about, Masked
1: Man? About jumping. There isn't time to take the trail down to the bottom and up the other side.
10: It's too wide.
7: Silver and Scout might be able to make it, but our horses couldn't.
1: They could if they weren't carrying anyone.
7: Yes, but how would we... I don't get it.
1: You jump Silver across. Sally can ride Scout. Tonto and I can persuade the blacks to follow them.
10: I'll do it.
4: Tonto, shorten stirrup.
0: A moment later, Sally was mounted on the paint and Bill was in the Lone Ranger saddle.
1: Just keep a firm hold until you reach the edge, Sally. Then let Scout have his head.
10: I know.
7: Will the blacks follow us?
1: I think so. You ready?
7: All set.
1: Then go to it.
7: Come on!
0: The great white stallion and the paint raced toward the brink of the canyon, and then with effortless grace, they launched themselves across the yawning chasm. As they took to the air, the Lone Ranger and Tonto sent the blacks after them.
1: Go to it, boy!
6: Get out there!
0: The blacks were anxious to follow Silver and Scout's lead, and carrying no weight, they knew the leap was well within their power. They, too, sailed through the air and landed safely on the other side.
1: All right! Get them, Bill!
11: I got them!
1: Now you and Sally dismount! That's it! Call Scout, Tonto.
4: Uh-huh.
1: Here, Silver.
6: Here, Scout.
1: Good work, Silver.
4: Easy, Scott, easy, Scott.
0: Tonto lengthened his stirrups, and then he and the masked man swung into the saddle.
1: Easy, big fella.
4: Easy,
1: all right, come on, Silver.
6: Get him up, Scout.
1: All right, big fella. Up, up.
0: Once more, Silver and Scout sailed across the canyon and hit the ground running on the far side.
1: Come on to the fort.
6: Get him up,
1: Scout. Come on, Silver.
0: John Kendall, his foreman, and his men followed the trail of the Lone Ranger all through that night. Just at daybreak that night, plunged down the wooded slope on the southern edge of the Badlands. The stockade of the fort loomed through the morning mist, and Kendall raised his arm in a signal to halt.
4: Hold there!
1: They made it.
8: I'm going on alone.
4: What for?
8: Charlie's in there. I'm taking her home with
6: me. Have you gone loco? You do that, and Godfrey will tell the colonel what you tried to do to him.
8: And I'll tell the colonel that Godfrey's teamed up with Indians and outlaws.
6: Well, what do you mean by that?
8: It was an outlaw and an Indian who set him free, wasn't it?
6: Haven't you figured those two out yet?
8: Figured them out?
6: You saw the masked man's horse, and you heard Slim say the Indian was called Tonto.
8: Tonto?
6: Yeah. That masked man was a Lone Ranger. Look, there he is riding out of the fort right now, him and the Indian. And the sentries are waving goodbye to him. They're an outlaw.
8: Lone Ranger...
6: No, John. You're the outlaw. And all you can do is go back to the one place where you're safe. Your ranch. What's more, things are going to be different there from now on. You'll be needing me a lot more to protect you.
8: Yes, it's true. I put myself outside the law.
6: You're going to pay for your protection.
4: Hey, hey, hey. Oh, hold it. The masked man's riding straight toward us.
6: You know what I'm going to do?
8: What?
6: I'm going to put a bullet through it.
8: You're fired.
6: What?
8: You hurt me, you're fired. I can see how wrong I've been. If I had to pay for it, I will. But I'm not going to buy freedom at the terms you suggest.
6: You got no choice. You're the one who'll be blamed for the Lone Ranger's death.
8: Put down that gun.
6: I'll show you.
8: No, you don't. No! All right. Pick him up, Slim. Get his gun.
4: Sure thing, boss.
1: Hold. Easy. I just saw what you did, Kendall. You stopped him from shooting me.
8: Yes, yes. I didn't know who you were until just now.
1: You know why you wanted to send a bullet in my direction?
8: Sure that I'd be blamed for your death.
1: I wonder, have you been selling beef to the fort?
8: Why, no.
1: Dell has.
8: Huh?
1: 100 head a month. It must have been your beef.
6: That's a lie.
1: You can take the colonel's word for it, Kendall.
8: Sure, he's a rustler. That's why he didn't want me to go near the fort.
6: It ain't so.
8: I suppose we'll share the same cell. It's all I deserve.
1: No, Kendall. You made up your mind to forget your feud with the Godfreys. You won't have to pay for what you did last night.
8: The boy's forgiven me?
1: He will. The chaplain's just married them. Bill's your son-in-law now.
8: I don't know what to say.
1: The best thing would be to give them your blessing.
8: Yes, I shall.
1: They're waiting for you, Kendall. All right, let's go, Toto.
4: Uh-huh. On, Toto!
8: Adios! All right. Into your saddle, Dale.
11: Look, boss. I've got all the money that I took for the beef. I'll turn it over to you. Give me another chance.
8: You're through as my foreman. But I guess I won't prosecute you.
11: All right. Thanks, John. Thanks a lot.
8: No, don't. Don't thank me. Thank him. He stopped me from committing a crime. He gave me another chance. That's why you're getting warned, too. Yes, Dale. Thank the man you wanted to kill. Thank the Lone Ranger.
4: Hey,

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0: A fiery horse with the speed of light, a cloud of dust, and a hearty hi-yo silver. The Lone Ranger. Yes, when you hear that galloping horse, it's
1: the Lone Ranger.
0: And when you see that delicious breakfast cereal shaped like tiny, crisp little letter O's, it's Cheerios. With his faithful Indian companion, Tonto, the daring and resourceful masked rider of the plains led the fight for law and order in the early western United States. Nowhere in the pages of history can one find a greater champion of justice. Return with us now to those thrilling days of yesteryear. From out of the past come the thundering hoofbeats of the great horse Silver. The Lone Ranger rides again.
2: Come on, Silver. Let go, big fellow. I'm Silver. Hey!
0: When you see someone who's just brimming with energy, I'll bet my boots he's feeling his Cheerios. Because there's nothing quite like a breakfast built around a bowl of Cheerios to set you up for a day full of action and fun. It's nourishing, really nourishing. We recommend Cheerios for every loyal follower of the Lone Ranger. And say, don't miss the interesting picture story about the Lone Ranger in Look Magazine, in the current issue, now on the newsstands. Dan Reed, 14-year-old nephew of the Lone Ranger, had gone by stage to visit friends in a town some distance away and was returning by stagecoach to join the Lone Ranger and Tonto in their camp near Sandrock.
3: Get up, man! Get up!
0: As the stage moved along the trail a few miles from Sandrock, Dan talked to a man who was the only other occupant of the coach.
4: You said a while ago, Mr. Bentley, that you came through from St. Louis. Is this your first trip west?
3: Oh, no, indeed, son. I own the general store in Pecos. Went to St. Louis on a visit, but I'm mighty glad to be getting back home.
4: Yeah. Who's been taking care of the store in Pecos for you while you were away?
3: Well, I got a brother in business with me. He's been running things at the store. I got a present for him there in my carpet bag. The fanciest belt buckle I ever did see. And all made by hand. I'll show it to you, Daniel. Now, let's see. Oh, yes, here it is. Wrapped up in this paper. There it is. What do you think of it?
4: Oh, golly, that's a beauty.
3: Yep, it is. There's none other like it either. That horse's head you see on the buckle is of real gold pounded right into the silver. But my brother'll be glad to get that. Great day. Outlaws are coming. We're going to be held up.
2: Hold there, hold. Hold. Hold there. Hold. Hold. Hold. Hold. Hold. Hold.
5: Somebody get the strong box from the booth. Right. You come with me to the coach.
6: Sure, Turk.
5: Give an eye on that driver, you fellas.
4: Here they come.
7: Why, just one man and a kid. Get out, both of you, and make it fast.
3: Better do as he says, Daniel.
4: I don't have anything worth taking.
7: Give me your wallet, mister.
3: Yes, I have to. Here it is.
8: Hey, Turk. What's that in the boy's hand?
7: Huh? Let me see that, kid.
4: This? Oh, it really isn't anything. It's just a belt buckle. A gift that Mr. Bentley...
7: Give me it, me, I said. Well, not worth taking, huh? Looks like it's made of pure gold and silver to me. I'll take it along for luck.
4: I'm sorry, Mr. Bentley.
3: It doesn't matter, Daniel. Whether they take it from you or me, they take it anyway.
7: Stop the gab and get back in the coach.
3: Come on, Daniel.
4: All right.
5: Steady, boy. Got the strong box?
6: Yeah, we got it, Turk. Easy there. We didn't get much from the coach.
7: Now let's get out of here. Get that stage moving, driver, and hurry it up.
2: Sure, sure. Get up there. Get up. Get up. Get up.
0: A short time later, the stage arrived in Sandrock. Dan and Mr. Bentley made a report to the sheriff about the robbery. Then Mr. Bentley continued his long journey to Pecos. Meanwhile, Dan got his horse Victor at the livery stable and rode to the camp in the hills where the Lone Ranger and Tonto were waiting. Dan told them about the stage robbery.
4: It's too bad Mr. Bentley lost the buckle he was taking to his brother.
9: Yes, it is, Dan. Oh, did you get a good look at the outlaws?
4: No, sir. That is, they wore bandanas on the lower part of their faces.
9: I see.
4: One of them was named Turk. He seemed to be the leader.
10: Well, maybe him Turk Banner Kemosabe. Me see handbills about him and gang.
9: Yes, it probably was Turk Banner. He and his gang have caused a great deal of trouble in this territory.
1: You tell Sheriff about Hold Up Dan?
4: Oh, yes, Tonto. Mr. Bentley and I told the sheriff everything we could about it. They were sending out a posse when I left town.
9: Tonto was getting ready to go to town when you arrived here in camp, Dan. I think I'll ride along to the edge of town with him in case there's any news of the outlaws. You stay here till we come back.
4: Yes, sir.
9: Silver and Scout are already saddled. Here, Silver.
1: I'm Scout.
10: Easy, big fella.
1: Easy, Scout. Easy, fella.
10: Come on, Silver.
1: Get him up, Scout.
0: After the Lone Ranger and Tonto had left the camp, Dan decided to rest a bit. But the afternoon was hot, and he soon gave up the idea. Finally, he mounted Victor and rode into the hills to pass the time. After riding several miles, he came to a small farmhouse. Dan decided to stop and get a drink of water from the well.
4: Ho, ho, Victor. Ho, boy. Easy, fella. Steady.
11: What do you want, kid? What you doing here?
4: Oh, hello. I stopped to see if I can get a drink of water from your well.
11: You're sort of young to be riding around this country alone. What you doing so far from town?
4: Just riding, that's all.
11: What's your name?
4: Dan Reed, ma'am.
11: All right, Dan. There's the well over there. You'll find a bucket of fresh water on the ledge, and there's a dipper hanging on the post. Come on.
4: If you want to go back in the house, ma'am, I can get a drink and then leave.
11: I'll stick with you till you do leave. Oh, here's the well. Now, you grab that dipper there and get your drink, son.
4: Thanks. That's good water. Cold, too.
11: You better get on your horse now and ride on out of here. Got my brother visiting with some friends, and he don't like folks snooping around.
4: Oh, I didn't come here to snoop. I really wanted a drink, that's all.
11: Well, you got it. So now you can get going. Nice looking horse you got there.
4: Thanks. I think so.
11: Here comes my brother now. He won't like your coming here.
12: Hey, Peg. What's that button doing here? Who is he?
11: Name's Dan Reed. Just stopped here for a drink of water.
12: You know him?
11: Never saw him before now, Mac.
12: Looks familiar to me somehow. I don't know just where I could have seen him, but... What are you staring at, kid?
4: I was looking at that belt buckle. It's awfully nice. Well, I'd better leave now, Matt. Thanks for the water.
12: Hey, wait a minute.
4: What's the matter, sir?
11: Let the boy go, Mac, so we can
12: just hold your horses, Peg. I'm beginning to remember now.
11: Remember what?
12: Where I saw this boy before. So you recognize this belt buckle, huh, kid?
4: No, why, I just thought it was different. That's
12: all.
4: Don't
12: try to bluff out of it.
11: What's this all about, Mac?
12: Just this, Peg. You see, this is the same boy who had this buckle this morning. Turk took it away from him.
4: So you were one of the outlaws who held up the stage.
12: You see, Peg, the boy's smarter than you gave him credit for. Somehow he managed to trail us here. Now that he's here, he can stay a while and meet Turk.
4: No, I have to get back. My friends will
12: be... Shut up!
4: Oh.
12: Put his horse in the barn, Peg. I'll take this little snooper inside and see what Turk wants to do with him. All right, Button. Get moving and make it quick.
0: Tonto waited in town that afternoon until the posse returned with a report that they had not been able to find the outlaws. Then the Indian joined the Lone Ranger on the edge of town, and they started back to the camp. As they rode the trail toward camp, a sudden storm came up.
9: This storm will wash out any trail the outlaws may have left, Tonto.
1: That's right. Good thing we built lean to at camp. And be able to keep plenty dry.
9: Yes, we'll have a change of dry clothing waiting for us. Let's hurry, Tonto. Want to get to camp in time to fix supper. Dan must be hungry after his trip and after waiting so long for us. Come on, Silver!
1: Come on, Scout!
0: By the time the Lone Ranger and Tonto arrived at the camp, the storm had passed.
9: Oh, Silver, oh, easy,
1: Scout. Easy, not to see Victor.
9: No, I'm beginning to wonder. Here's the lean-to. Maybe Dan is... Dan isn't here.
1: Him go for a ride, maybe.
9: Yes, maybe so. But he ought to be back by now. He'd be soaking wet, too.
1: It's not easy to hunt for Dan. Storm wash away tracks.
9: Yes, I know. Well, we'll change to dry clothes. Perhaps by that time, Dan will return, then we'll have supper.
0: Meantime, at the farm hideout of the outlaw gang, Dan had been tied up and put on a cot in the bedroom just off the living room. The outlaws had eaten their supper. Then Turk, with Mac and his sister Peg, entered the room where Dan lay. Turk placed a lighted lamp on the table. Then he approached the cot.
7: Well, you dirty little snooper. Guess you must be getting hungry, huh?
4: Yes, I am.
7: Hear that, Mac? The boy's hungry.
12: Yeah. Guess he could smell supper cooking. Had a nice supper we had, too.
7: Sure was. And the kid's going to be begging for food before we're through with him. That is, unless he tells us who knows he came here and who sent him asking for water.
4: I told you nobody sent me. I was out riding and wanted water, that's all.
12: If he's really telling the truth, Turk, we got nothing to worry about. As long as he don't get away.
11: I think we ought to give him a little food anyhow, Turk. He's just a boy, you know.
7: Yeah, but a doggone smart one. We're leaving here tomorrow. We'll have to get rid of him before then.
11: Just leave him here. I'll keep him tied up a few days and then let him go. Folks won't believe any story he tells about finding outlaws here. Be his word against mine.
12: Are you loco, Peg? His folks would have missed him. And the fact that you kept him here would cause suspicion. The sheriff would question you till he found out something.
11: Well, what are you planning to do with him then?
12: I'm leaving that up to Turk. It's his gang. What do you got in your mind, Turk? If you shoot the boy, they might tie it onto the gang somehow. Then we'll be hunted for murder.
7: Nah. He won't be alive when they find him, Mac. But they won't think it was murder either. They'll believe it was an accident. But there's one thing you can be sure of. Before we leave this territory, that nosy kid is going to be dead.
0: We'll continue our story in just a moment. Say, is he putting his back to that sledgehammer? Yes, sir, that's one way to break up pavement. But it's nothing to what this can do. Just look what's happened to the sledgehammer now. It's high compression air powered. It socks those blocks at machine gun speed. 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
0: 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Who is the Lone Ranger Mystery Deputy? Now to continue our story. Turk Banner, leader of the outlaw gang, told Mac, one of the outlaws, and his sister Peg that Dan Reed would be dead when the gang left the territory. As they stood over the cot on which Dan lay, the woman Peg looked down at the boy a moment. Then she spoke to Turk.
11: Are you fixing to kill him off and make it look accidental, Turk?
12: Yeah, that's what I'd like to know.
7: It's easy. We take him and his horse along with us when we leave the farm. When we reach the place where the trail goes along the top of Rocky Canyon, we untie the boy and toss him over.
11: Toss him into the canyon?
7: Sure. And we'll force that horse of his over the edge, too. When they're found about 500 feet below in the rocks, everybody will think the horse slipped and went over while the boy was riding the trail.
11: Now, look here, Turk. That's no way to treat a boy like him.
7: Shut up. I'm running this gang. What I say goes, you savvy?
12: Yeah, you better keep quiet, Peg, and let Turk do the planning. Come on, let's go back into the other room.
0: For several hours, the Lone Ranger hunted for some sign left by Dan, but was not successful. Finally, he returned to the camp where Tonto was waiting.
2: Oh, Silver, oh, easy steady, big fella. You not find trace of Dan, Victor?
9: No, Tonto, I haven't. It's quite dark tonight, so it's almost impossible to see much. I was hoping Dan might have come back while I was gone.
2: No, him not come back, and Victor not come back.
9: I'm inclined to think he's run into trouble that's not accidental. Otherwise, if Dan were hurt somewhere, he'd send Victor back to the camp.
2: That's right. And what do we do now?
9: Well, it's almost morning, Tonto. We'll try to rest a bit. Then at dawn, we'll set out again. We won't give up until we find out what's happened.
0: During the first part of the night, Dan slept fitfully. Dawn was just a short time away when he was awakened by someone shaking his shoulder.
13: Hey, boy, wake up.
4: What?
13: Be quiet. I waited until they were all asleep. I brought you some bread and a glass of milk.
4: Oh, golly, thanks. These cords on my hands and ankles, they hurt.
13: I'm sorry, kid. I don't dare take a chance letting you loose. I'll have to feed this to you. I wish you hadn't come here. Sure hate to see a nice kid like you end up the way they plan for you. That Turk's a mean one. He'll do what he says he will. I wish I could do something, but I just can't.
4: I know you can't let me go, but... Well, maybe there is one thing you could do that wouldn't get you into trouble with him.
13: What's that?
4: Well, it's my horse. Victor means a lot to me. I don't want him pushed over the cliff. I was thinking, maybe you could get to the barn and let him go.
13: I gotta give you credit, Dan. There you are facing death yourself, and you think about that horse of yours.
4: If you could do that for me, just let Victor go. They could think he broke loose.
13: Well, all right. I'll sneak out to the barn and turn the horse loose like you want, kid. That's the most I can do for you. Now you better take your bread and milk before someone wakes up and finds me in here.
0: After giving Dan the food, the woman Peg left the house and went to the barn. A few minutes later, she led Victor to the barn door.
13: All right, fella. No use waiting around. Get going. Hey, get up, get going.
0: By the time Victor reached the camp after some time of hard running, the Lone Ranger and Tonto were already up getting ready to hunt for Dan.
2: Here, Victor. Him run plenty hard.
9: Yes, but look, he isn't wearing his saddle.
2: Isn't that right?
9: Hurry, Tonto. We'll backtrack on Victor until we find Dan. We'll take Victor with us. Here, Silver.
2: Come, Scout.
9: All right, you lead Victor. Easy, big fellow.
2: Easy, Scout. Easy.
9: Come on, Silver.
2: Come on.
0: At the farm hideout, Turk had decided to leave as soon as possible, after hearing that Dan's horse had gotten away. The outlaws ate a hasty breakfast. Then, with Dan riding double with Mac, his hands still tied, the gang set out after bidding goodbye to Peg. A short time later, the Lone Ranger and Tonto, backtracking on Victor's trail, reached the entrance into the farmhouse and stopped.
2: Oh, Victor.
9: Trail leads to that small farmhouse, Tonto.
2: That's right.
9: We'll leave the horses in that clump of trees over there. All right, let's go. Come on, Silver.
2: Get him up, Scout. Come, Victor.
9: Oh, Silver. Oh, easy, Teddy.
2: Easy,
9: fella.
2: Easy, fella. Oh,
9: there go to the house on foot, Tonto. We can circle around and come up from the back. Have your gun ready. Come on.
0: The woman, Peg, was busy in the kitchen of the farmhouse when the back door suddenly opened and she stared into the gun of a masked man.
9: All right, don't move.
11: Oh, a masked man, what do you want here?
9: My friend and I made sure you were alone right now, but there were others here. Where's the boy?
11: Boy? What boy?
9: Stop stalling. I know he was here. Where is he?
11: He went with the others. It's no use trying.
9: Tell me who went with him and where they went. Doyle!
11: Mom, you're hurting me.
9: Answer me. Who took that boy away from here and where'd they go?
13: It's Turk. Turk Banner and the others.
9: Turk Banner, huh? So that's it. Where'd they take the boy?
13: Go on my arm and I'll tell you.
9: All right. There. Now speak up. You'd better tell the truth.
13: Look, mister, I tried to help the boy. He's a nice kid. But I couldn't do anything except let his horse loose like he wanted.
9: You did that?
13: Yeah.
9: All right, I'll remember that. Where are they taking him?
13: Turk says he's going to throw him over the cliff from the trail along the top of Rocky Canyon, so as it'll look like an accident. The boy found out who he is.
9: Hello.
1: What matter, Kemosabe?
9: Tie this woman up and leave her here. You can leave Victor here, too.
1: And then what me do?
9: Get to town for the sheriff and a posse. Head out the trail toward Rocky Canyon. Turk Banner and his men have Dan. They intend to kill him at the canyon.
1: And what you do?
9: I'll take a shortcut to meet them on the trail. I'll try to stall them off. Now, hurry. I'm leaving right now.
1: Me get sheriff soon. Me tie up woman. Let me go.
9: Got to get there in time.
0: Sometime later, Turk and his men rode along the trail that led to the rim of Rocky Canyon. Suddenly, Joe, one of the men, pointed ahead and spoke.
14: Hey, Turk, look. A masked hombre coming down the trail, riding easy-like.
15: A masked owl hoot, by thunder.
7: He sees us, and he's still coming right along. Rain up and have your guns handy.
15: Oh, hold it. He's up there. Look at him, will you? Brazen as you please. You keep your mouth shut, kid, you hear?
4: I won't say anything.
16: Hi there.
7: Pull up, mister, before you get a bullet.
16: Pull there, boy.
7: How come an outlaw like you don't go into hiding when you see a bunch of hombres riding toward you?
16: Why should I? You see, I recognized you and your gang, Turk Banner. I had no reason to be scared off by you. I know the law isn't riding with you.
15: That's a hot one.
7: Funny I don't savvy who you are if you can spot me like that from way up the trail.
16: Maybe you have met me and just don't remember it. Anyway, I heard you were operating around here and I hoped I'd run into you and your gang sometime.
7: Why? What do you want to meet up with us for?
16: Maybe I want to join with you. Who can tell? Say, who's the boy? I notice his hands are tied.
7: Just a nosy kid who got too smart for his britches. I was just thinking.
16: Oh? What, for instance?
7: You really want to join up with us, like you say, I might let you be the one to get rid of the boy, just to prove you're as tough as you make out to be.
16: Get rid of him? How?
7: You can toss him off the cliff into Rocky Canyon.
16: Don't make a practice of murdering youngsters, Banner. Suppose I say I won't do what you want.
7: Then we'll do the tossing ourselves after we put a bullet into you, mister.
16: That's right. I guess you leave me no choice. Right over here close and put him on my horse in front of me. And I can just sort of shove him off over the cliff as I ride along the trail up there.
7: What?
16: I won't even have to stop. But I could sling him farther than you at that, Turk.
7: Keep that mask on, break covered, man, while I put the boy on his horse. Get up there. Come on.
16: I'll grab his arm and help. Come on, son.
7: There he is.
0: As Turk Banner leaned across to help Dan from his horse to the Lone Ranger's horse, the Lone Ranger suddenly grabbed the outlaw's arm with one hand while the other planted a gun in Turk's side.
9: Don't move or I'll shoot.
7: Hey, what?
9: I'll tell your men to throw down that gun before I put a bullet in you, Banner.
7: He's got the drop on me. All of you better...
15: Grab yourself. We're not putting down our guns. We can plug him and the kid, too.
7: No, don't shoot. He'll kill me.
15: Let him have it, men. Forget about you. Hey, a posse coming behind us.
9: Take this, Banner.
7: No!
0: As Turk fell from his horse, the Lone Ranger grabbed a knife from his belt and swiftly cut the cords that bound Dan's wrist.
15: I'll give that kid a bullet.
9: No, you won't.
15: No, I'm hit.
1: Am I all right, Kemosabe?
4: Yes, I am, Tonto.
17: So this is the masked man you told me about, eh?
18: We got him all, sir.
15: Turk Banner's out cold. That kid's to blame for all this. You recognize this belt buckle I have?
17: Well, if he is, he deserves a lot of credit for getting the Banner gang. He'll even get the reward, looks like.
9: The reward can go to charity, Sheriff. That buckle will be evidence.
1: Me tell Sheriff about woman at farm.
4: She was nice to me and tried to help me. She didn't want them to kill me.
9: I'm sure that will help her, Dan, when she comes to trial with the others.
17: I'll see to that, mister.
9: Good. We're right on ahead, Sheriff. We have to stop at that farm to pick up Dan's horse. I'll see you later.
1: One, two, three.
15: Let's count.
12: Hey, who is that kid anyway? How'd he come to have a friend like that masked man?
17: Well, I don't rightly know who the boy is. But as to him having the mask, man, friend, that's something else again. He's a friend to anybody who's in trouble and worth helping. You and those other crooks ought to stop and think twice before you try and put something over on the Lone Ranger.
12: Lone Ranger?
2: I'll tell you where.
10: rejoin the Lone Ranger in just a moment for a word about his next exciting adventure, The Beeler Gang. 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It tells how the Lone Ranger campaigns for good citizens, shows real-life pictures of the Lone Ranger, Silver, loyal boy and girl deputies, and lots more. 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Don't miss it. 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Who is the Lone Ranger Mystery Deputy? Hear that, folks? Who is the Lone Ranger Mystery Deputy? What does it mean? Well, tune in the Lone Ranger program next Monday night and find out. It's a sensational surprise. A surprise so terrific that it might mean a big cash reward for you. That's next Monday. Don't miss it. Who is the Lone Ranger Mystery Deputy? Now, here's the Lone Ranger.
9: Whoa!
3: Anarchy,
9: Mustafi. Otto, the Beeler Gang has captured Sheriff Bert Lawson. They'll kill him unless we can stop them. I'm going to join the Beeler Gang.
3: No, no, Kemosabe. Not more dangerous than anything you ever do. Beeler kill you for sure.
9: The only way I can fight Beeler, I've got to take my chances. Come on, Silver!
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0: Good evening, this is your host, Micah. Welcome to Audio Theater for August 18, 2021. This evening, on Audio Theater, we present a Western 3 play from the old-time radio series, All-Star Western Theater. Tonight's show's titles will be The Widow of Rainbow Valley, The Stony Smith Story, and Jack, the Joker. This show's original air dates were July 17th and August 7th and 14th, 1948, respectively. The writers of The Purple Sage sing their songs and tell their tales of the Old West momentarily. Enjoy this evening's presentation.
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Hollywood comes your all-star Western theater, starring America's great Western singers, Boy Willing and the Riders of the Purple Sage, bringing you the music, the stories, and the spirit of the great open spaces. 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

Big Chief running water's running wild. Sitting Bull ain't sitting, he is riled. Curly Joe ain't curly anymore. They hung his scalp upon their wig.

Well, howdy, folks. Swing into the saddle and ride along with us down the Melody Trail. This is Foy Willing saying hello for the Riders of the Purple Sage and asking you to join us for music, a story, and a little bit of the real West. Right now, we want to sing a song that made a big reputation for itself all over the country. But it's a nice waltz that sounds like the folk songs that we like so well out West. We'd like to bring you our version of You Can't Be True.

0: Well, every time I hear the boys sing a good old Western tune, I realize there are three main things we want from music. 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
1: Among the songs of the West and its people, there's one about a happy-go-lucky cowboy that's always a favorite. Here are the Riders of the Purple Sage in a tune about that rootin', tootin', hootin', shootin' son of a gun from Arizona, Ragtime Cowboy Joe.
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0: Boy, where did you ever find a song with a title this long?
1: Now, wait a minute. Don't make fun of this one, Terry. It's a real nice song.
0: Oh, I'm not making fun of it. It looks like a nice, sentimental ballad.
1: Well, that's a good word for it. Some of the younger listeners might say it's on the corny side. And a lot of listeners will think it's a nice, sweet love song. But I sort of think they'll all like it.
0: Well, I'll just take a deep breath, read all the title, then you and the boys can go ahead and sing it for the folks.
1: Okay, we're ready.
0: So am I. Here we go with I'm Sending You a Big Bouquet of Roses.

0: Well, it's time now for our story of the West. Foy and the Riders of the Purple Sage with their guests bring you another picture of the people, the places, and the happenings that make this sunset land of ours such a wonderful place. This time, it's the story of the Widow of Rainbow Valley. Maybe the days of the pioneers are over in the West, and maybe they're not. We've met a lot of homesteaders and cattle ranchers and prospectors in our travels around this western land who could step right into the pages of a Zane Grey novel or a Cisco Kid adventure book and feel right at home. Somehow, easy living and the rugged wastelands just don't seem to go together. Modern civilization has touched the West, but touched it lightly. And through most of the rangeland, you'll still find pioneers, both men and women, making a home, battling hardships, and building a world the way they want it, unafraid. If we didn't find so much courage among our Western people, we wouldn't think as much of them as we do. We'd like to introduce you to one of the hardiest and most wonderful of our Western pioneers, the Widow of Rainbow Valley.
1: Drifting along.
0: There's a little ranch in Rainbow Valley that everyone says the good Lord smiles on. It has the greenest grass and the bluest water and the fattest cattle and the prettiest owner. That would be the Widow Barton, queen of the B-Bar-B. And this would be Foy Willing and Al Slowey riding in to pay a call on the lovely lady.
2: Mary Barton sure has herself a pretty place here, hasn't she, Foy?
3: Yeah. It's a little place, but it sure is nice.
2: Well, it's big enough for her. She runs this place all by herself since Tom died, you know.
3: That's a big job for a little gal. She's got a few riders working for her, but that's not like having Tom around to look after things.
2: Oh, he sure was a swell guy. Well, there's Mary over there. Let's ride over and give her a hand with that stock, huh?
3: Okay. Come on, boy.
2: Come on, get
3: boy.
2: Out of here. Come on, let's go ahead. She's herding them in the corral, boy.
3: There's one on the loose. Let's get him. Come on, boy. Come on.
2: Yahoo! Get over there. Get over there. Come
3: get
2: on,
3: back here, Mary.
2: That's got him. That's got him. Easy, boy.
3: Easy. Hi.
2: Oh, oh, oh boy.
3: Oh, oh. Hiya, Mary.
4: Hello.
2: Got them all in?
4: That's the last of them.
2: Okay, I'll get the gate.
4: Gee, it's nice of you to come out for a visit. Come on up to the house.
3: You're sure there's no more work to be done out here?
4: Oh, there's always work around a ranch, but let it go. Hi, Al.
2: Well, hello, Mary. Sure nice to see you again.
4: Nice to see you, too. Come on up, and we'll make a pot of coffee.
2: Oh, that sounds right nice. Get around there, boy. Let's go.
3: Come on, boy, let's go.
4: It's nice to have men folks around again. The cowboys are swell to me, but I always have to remember I'm the boss.
3: Say, Mary... How's little Tommy?
4: Oh, just fine, boy. He's 5 years old and has his own horse. Charlie made a little saddle for him, and he's the proudest buckaroo west of the Rockies.
3: Well, isn't it a pretty big job running the ranch and raising a family, too?
4: Too big sometimes, but I'll make it all right. I have to.
2: Well, looks to me like you're doing a wonderful job, Mary.
4: I hope so. Only sometimes it seems that... I don't want to bother you with my troubles. Here's the house. Let's go in.
3: Okay.
4: I don't want to bother you with my troubles. Here's the house. Let's go in.
3: Okay.
4: Whoa, easy. Too bad Tommy isn't here, Foy. He's visiting his grandmother.
3: Well, we're going to be around for a week or so. I'll get to see him.
4: I apologize for the looks of the house.
2: Oh, I never saw a woman who didn't. Looks swell to me, though.
4: I don't have time enough these days to keep house the way I used to.
3: You work too darn hard, Mary. You ought to hire a good foreman to look after the ranch while you keep house for little Tommy.
4: That would take quite a bit of money, Foy, and... The Barbie B hasn't made me rich yet. I'll put the coffee on. Just relax a minute.
3: All right, Mary.
2: Yeah, that sounded a little funny to me, Foy. I always thought this place made big money.
3: Well, Tom used to spend thousands of dollars for breeding stock at cattle sales. But maybe Mary's having a little trouble. We'll see if maybe we can help her out.
2: Well, I'd be a little careful. That gal is mighty proud and independent.
4: Coffee's on. It'll just take a few minutes. Sit down and tell me all about Hollywood.
3: Oh, Hollywood's the same old town. Say, I thought you were going to get away from the ranch and come and visit the movie city.
4: I'd love to, Foy. I'm just like women all over the country. I'd like to meet some of the movie stars and see all the new clothes and visit some of the nightclubs.
3: Well, why don't you? We'd sure show you the town.
2: Yeah, and show the town you. Why, you're prettier than a lot of the movie stars.
3: Yeah.
4: It sounds wonderful, but I can't do it. I've got to stay here until the B-Bar-B is what Tom planned it to be.
2: Well, it looks like a mighty prosperous ranch now, Mary.
4: It's coming along. But when Tom and I started it, we decided we'd have the best breeding ranch in the West. That means thousands of dollars invested in pedigreed stock and a long breeding program until the strain of the cattle gets to be well known. It's not like raising a beef crop every year. It'll still be a few years before the ranch starts paying off its investment.
3: I wondered about that. I don't want to seem nosy, but if you need a little cash to tide you over, I could get plenty of people to invest in a place like this.
4: That's nice of you, but I won't borrow. Tom never would, except to buy new stock. He'd never mortgage any part of the ranch and take a chance on losing it. This place meant too much to him, and it means too much to me.
3: Oh, to heck with a mortgage, Mary. If you need a little help, well, let us do something for you as a friend.
4: No, Foy. I'm a little proud, too, like Tom. It's awfully nice of you, but I'll make it all right. Oh, Foy.
3: Oh, Mary, you're starting to cry.
2: Oh, now, look. You've got troubles, huh?
4: Oh, no. I'm all right. I won't cry much.
3: Well, you go right ahead if you want to.
4: No. But it's been 2 years since Tom was here to watch me cry, and I can't burst into tears in front of the cowhands or Tommy. I just had to let go a little, so I picked on my friends. I'm all right now.
2: Now, look, Mary, you admit we're your friends. How about telling us what the trouble is, huh?
4: Oh, just ranch trouble. I want to use the hill pastures and run more cattle. But I have to feed in the winter if I do that. That means cultivating hay and a new barn and farm machinery and, oh, so many things. If I still had Tom, he'd figure something.
3: Well, by golly, we'll figure something, too. First of all, how about our investing something in the ranch and you can pay us back later?
4: Nope. I told you, I'm proud.
2: I know. We'll get you on a big radio quiz program and win a whole flock of prizes. How's that?
3: Now, that's a silly suggestion.
2: Huh?
3: Why don't you think of something practical, Al?
2: Well, no, that's a great idea.
3: Ah.
2: Mary needs stuff, and, well, they give away all kinds of things on those shows.
4: I've heard them. Mink coats and airplanes and electric dishwashers and diamond rings.
2: Yeah.
4: What I need is a new tractor and a pickup baler and a hammer mill and 50 gallons of paint for the barns and 5 miles of barbed wire and some concrete pipe.
2: Oh.
4: You can't pasture cattle in a mink coat. Uh-oh, the coffee will boil over. I'll be back in a minute.
2: Doggone it, Foy. We gotta do something for that gal.
3: You're right, Al. And I think we can. We'll go back to Hollywood and talk to some people. Then we'll come back here and put on a real show.
2: Yeah.

0: Pack that generator truck in here and make it fast. Well, we're all tested and ready to go. Al?
1: Yeah?
0: Where the heck's Boy and Mrs. Barton? We're all set.
1: I'll keep your shirt on, Mike. They're just coming in now.
0: Well, we better hurry. Our cue's coming up any minute. Did you check that line again?
2: Yeah, everything's clear.
1: Well, here's Boy and Mary now.
0: Okay. Turn on that amplifier and warm it up. I'll get Mrs. Barton set.
3: Okay. What in the world is all this?
1: Well, it's a radio program, Mary. And you're going to be the guest of honor.
3: Here? From the ranch? But that's impossible.
1: Oh, not at all.
3: But how? Why? What is all this? I'm so surprised I can't talk.
1: Well, did you ever hear the Take It and Like It program?
3: Yes.
1: Mary, this is it. Part of the show comes from Hollywood, and there's always a remote control pickup somewhere in the country for the guest of honor.
3: You mean they're broadcasting from here?
1: That's right. The network sends out announcers and engineers and all this equipment.
3: But, Foy, how did they know about me? You told them.
1: No, I didn't say anything.
4: Well, you see, Mary, people write into the program about their neighbors and friends, and the best letter of the week decides who the guest of honor is.
3: But who would write a letter about me?
1: Right in here, Mary.
0: Well, hurry, Foy. They're already reading the letter. We're on just a minute.
1: Mike, meet Mrs. Mary Barton. Mike Barnes.
0: How'd you do?
3: I'm glad to know you. I've heard you so often on the air.
0: Oh, thanks. I was afraid you'd be late. Now, when we start, just answer my questions. We're almost on. Turn it up, Fred.
5: For her pioneering spirit, for her devotion to her family, and to the ideal which she and her husband established, we salute a great lady of the West. Our guest of honor for today, Mrs. Tom Barton of the B-Bar B Ranch. And now, we take you from Hollywood to our portable broadcasting setup at the B-Bar B and your roving reporter, Mike Barnes. Go ahead, Mike.
0: How do you do, ladies and gentlemen? This is Mike Barnes standing in the living room of the B-Bar B Ranch and all set to present the big bunch of prizes that go to our guest of honor for today. The letter you just heard, signed by Foy Willing and the writers of the Purple Sage, tells you why she was chosen, and we wish you could all see what a lovely person she is. Mrs. Barnes, say hello to all our listeners.
3: Hello. This is such a surprise, I'm a little nervous.
0: Oh, you shouldn't be. Tell us how long you've lived on the ranch.
3: 7 years. My husband and I started it, and I'm trying to keep it going like he wanted it.
0: Oh, that's grand. Tell us about your family.
3: There's just little Tommy and myself. He's 5.
0: And a wonderful boy, I'll bet.
3: That's right. He's going to be a cowboy, he says.
0: Well, Mrs. Barton, we haven't much time, and I know everybody wants to hear about those prizes you've won. They're in the trucks outside there, and you can see them right after we're off the air.
3: I've heard about your prizes. Mink coats, airplanes, diamonds.
0: Oh, yes, we give away bigger and better prizes than any show. We have something different for you.
3: Really, I don't deserve anything much.
0: First of all, how would you like a 90-horsepower diesel tractor?
3: Oh, no. No. Well, that's wonderful, but just what I want.
0: Oh, that's not all. We have a brand new hammer mill and a pickup baler and 50 gallons of barn paint and 5 miles of barbed wire and 5,000 feet of 18-inch concrete pipe. No, Mrs. Barton, let's not cry about it.
3: I'm crying because I'm so happy.
0: Well, please, Mrs. Barton.
3: That's the most wonderful present a woman ever had.
0: Oh, Mrs. Barton, please.
3: You and the boys are angels.
1: Oh, well, heck, Mary, all we did was write the letter.
0: Well, doggone it, folks, this is the first time in my radio career I couldn't think of something to say. Thank you, Mrs. Barton, and take it away, Hollywood.
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0: Well, it's time to call it a day for this time. But we'll be riding down the same trail next week at the same time. And we hope that you can ride along with us. This is Foy Willing saying so long for Al Sloy, Johnny Paul, Scotty Harrell, and Bud Siebert, the riders of the Purple Sage. Nancy Shields and Michael Martin helped us tell our story. And our musical arrangements are made by Jerry Vaughn. Thanks to Paul Pierce, who writes and directs our show. And a happy week to each and every one of you until we get together again.
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0: Pyong, it's 19:30 UTC, which means it's time for another episode of My Tangible Gods, starring me. My name is Tobe, but you probably knew that already. And if you're wondering why you're not listening to Dubious Goals Committee at this time, the truth of the matter is, you actually are. I'm changing my glasses, and I'm walking around. Oh, it's not the greatest idea I've ever had, but here's the deal. I am approximately 8 different kinds of messed up today. Oh. The good news is, it's only about 82 degrees. So it's like relatively cool, and I'm just enjoying a lovely walk through Harrenhaven. I'm looking for dudes today. There was a big threat of rain overnight, but I'm not sure if it actually ever rained or not. I don't think it did. There's no standing puddles in all the places where there should be standing puddles after a rain. Ugh. So I'm out here walking it off. I guess I should probably take my camera out of my pocket in case we run into some kind of dude action. So I'm doing that right now. Okay, I'm moving. And everything's cool. Part of my problem is I might have stayed up too late last night. But I can't help it. It was like all Shakespeare night on TCM. And I skipped the first two. What were they? I don't remember what the first one was, but I didn't watch it. And then Macbeth was on, Orson Welles' Macbeth. And normally I would watch that, but I saw that last month when it was Orson Welles Day. And then after that was Midsummer Night's Dream. And that one always cracks me up. You know, the classic one with Mickey Rooney as Puck. Even though I hate Mickey Rooney, I just love that movie because of all the effects. And then after that was Romeo and Juliet. And that's a pretty good one too. And I was watching that because I was trying to go to sleep. I didn't stay up all night on purpose. I was trying to sleep. But apparently my body said, no, you don't need to sleep. And I said, well, I think you are mistaken. And it said, nope. That's why we're staying up until 5 a.m. Oh, yay. Not that 5 a.m. is bad. 5 a.m. is good. It's just there's nothing on TV. And when you're trying to sleep. Okay, so I'm working my way around the sub pond, taking the path out to the boardwalk. What are we going to find on the boardwalk today? We won't know until we get there. And we're still 20 steps away. Oh, but what's this right here in the middle of the path? It's fresh. That's fox poop. Where's my fox? I'll find that tricky dude. I always find him. I'm the finding person. I likes to find the dudes. Okay. So, as we walk out over the water. Wow, there's a thug frog right down here. Oh, jeez, look at this guy. He's pretty big. He's not scared. All the little frogs are hopping away. Because they're chicken, or at least tastes like chicken. But no, thug frog, he just stays right there. He says, yeah, come at me, bro. Oh, look at all this soup. It's nothing but duckweed. Duckweed everywhere. Little frogs on logs. Look at that little frog. He's on a stick. He's pretty cool. What else is going on out here? I'm looking at other things. And I see a lot of dragonflies. There seem to be many, many dragonflies. I can see a lot of other frogs hanging around. They make funny sounds, and I'm walking out to the end of the boardwalk. I got the direct sun on me, and it's sort of annoying. I guess it's not as bad as it could be. I don't know what that is. There's some entrails of something right here on the boardwalk. Somebody's been eating something out here. Oh, and let's see. We got a couple ducks spread around out here. 1, 2, 3, 4, 5. Those might be some babies. Oh, look. And I can see a log over there, and there's 3 ducks on a log. That's good. Oh, here's another frog. Oh, he saw me coming, and he said, "Brock," and he took off running. You're a chicken. Okay. Well. Oh, and now he's giving me some guff. You talking to me? Yeah, I didn't think so. Oh, they think they're tough. My tangible gods include, but are not limited to, electricity. Here's why I think you should accept electricity as your god. You need it to live. You are, in fact, an electric thing. There's electricity inside you. Everything you do and you love depends on electricity. Electricity, if disrespected, can and will kill you. We also use our vengeful electricity to kill people on purpose sometimes, via the electric chair, etc. Those are just some of the arguments why electricity is your god. Here's some more entrails. These are, quite literally, here's a frog leg. Has a frog leg and some frog guts. Somebody's been eating frogs out here on the boardwalk. And it might be our fox. It might be our snoodlers. Yeah, I was over at my parents' house a couple nights ago. And driving home, I got to drive by Heron Haven. And so I thought, I'll just swing by real quick. And even though the gate's closed and I couldn't come in here, I drove up alongside of Heron Haven on Old Maple Road, and I saw a snoodler snoodling. He was being very raccoony. Has that tree got knocked down? Where am I noticing a tree that has fallen? What is going on here? On the way over here, I had to drive by some OPPD trucks. Yay, OPPD. They are the priests in my church of electricity. And they were working on some poles or something. They were doing whatever it is they do. And I drove by and I just, yay, OPPD. Because OPPD is good. Other things for your consideration to be your local god. I nominate water. You need water to live. You are mostly water. Without water, you will die. And when angered or abused, water can kill you. People drown every year for being stupid around or in water. Water is a vengeful god. It is not forgiving, very much like electricity. You mess with it, you can pay the ultimate price. Walking into the back 40 of the woods here, into my tunnel of canopy, or my canopy tunnel. Oh, it's so nice and cool back here. Yay! I'm in the shade. I like to be in the shade. It's very nice. Oh, should we check the wall blind today? Well, yes. Yes, we should. So let's walk back in here. It's starting to get very overgrown in here. And I'm looking out the wall blind to see nothing. Everything's grown up pretty high. There's a lot of grass and stuff. Oh, and the pond, the billabong is covered in duckweed, of course. La la la. What did you expect? It's duckweed season at Heron Haven. Oh, yeah. Alright, so. Let's keep. Well, I saw some underbrush move in a suspicious manner. Possibly just a bird. I don't see any dudes back here. And I'm looking for them. What else shall we do today? I'm the first person to come through here today. You might be asking, well, Tob, how can you possibly know that? I know that because of the webs. In the last 10 seconds, I've walked through 6 or 7 chest-high webs spanning the trail. But I do not let this hinder me. I just keep on walking. And as I walk over the footbridge, I can look down into the snapper reproduction pond, and there's some duckies. That's our mommy and 5 goslings, our family. I mean, not goslings, ducklings. And those ducklings are almost full-grown ducks now. They're very large. All right, where are we with our tangible gods? Oh, yes, okay. Another one for your consideration. Salt. Sodium chloride. You need salt to live. Too much of it could kill you if you don't treat it right. Okay, what's that? What? Oh, nothing. Okay. Hearing some weird sounds. Gotta walk through another web here as we walk into the board or the blind. Okay, standing in the blind, I can now see out onto the lake. There's nothing going on. Over in the delta, there are 2 ducks and our family of geese with the 3 goslings who are full grown now. And it's just all duckweed. It's just green as far as the eye can see. Lots of dragonflies. Lots of slurpy noises that I just presume are frogs. Frogs having their lunch. Frogs are good. Frogs are so nice. They're very jumpy. Well, I think it's gotten warmer. Because now I'm kind of uncomfortable. So we're going to start heading out. Head back towards my automobile. Automobile. Speaking of your tangible gods. What is gasoline? If not an object of worship, an object of sacrifice. We have to take this natural resource and we have to burn it as a sacrifice to our freedom. For without gasoline, We do not have the freedom to travel. We do not have the freedom and ease of gathering our food. Is gasoline your god? No. I think internal combustion engines might be your god. Gasoline is the sacrifice that god demands. But let's not kid ourselves. Where does that sacrifice come from? Where does it ultimately originate? Well, the same place from which everything ultimately originates, which is the sun. Oh, the sun is your god. You cannot live without the sun. There would be no life on this planet without the sun. This planet wouldn't even exist without the sun. How do you think this planet formed? Which came first, the sun or the earth? Yeah, duh. You cannot live without the sun. However, being stupid or abusing the sun can turn around and kill you. That's why I'm out in the Church of the Sun right now. Dun, dun, dun. Matter of fact, I'm going to wave at the sun right now. Hi, sun! Thanks for growing my food and stuff. Give thanks to the sun. And then, you know, obviously, get back under some shade. The moon might be your god. The moon is good. I like the moon. If you are a surfing fan, or if you are in fact a surfer, you have, geez, three tangible gods: salt, water, and the moon. It's the moon that creates the tides in the saltwater oceans. So without that, you've got nothing. Alright, so I'm looking down into the dragonfly pond. The irony being, there are no dragonflies in the dragonfly pond. But there's, you know, 8 jillion over there where... over there in the regular pond. Man, it's getting kind of hot. Let's go up here and check the bocage. Let's get out of here. Oh, here's Mr. Bun. Hi, Mr. Bun. He's hiding underneath the... windmill frame again, because this is where he likes to hang out. Oh, we got some Caprinus popping up in the grass here. Looks like a scaly cap. Let's check the logs. I want to look at that white jelly, see if it's doing anything. No, it's not. That's an indication that it probably did not rain overnight. And they were telling us it was going to again. It might still rain today, I suppose it could. But now's the time to get out of here. Oh, hi, Mr. Bun. He's still sitting here. Well, I'm working my way across the great expanse of limestone aggregate that is the parking lot to my car, which I parked in the only shade. And I'm wondering, should we go home or should we go somewhere else? I don't know. But I've gotten back to my car. I guess it'll be a surprise here in about 3 seconds. 3, 2, 1, 0. And I feel like we can't have any discussion of our tangible gods without actually coming to the temple. So here we are. I decided not to go home. I decided to come spend a little time here at the Temple of 60 Hertz. I'm standing in a strategic location before I enter the forest. I thought I saw Ukulele Guy's car, and I did. And now I can see Ukulele Guy. He's up in the pavilion. He's got his uke out. He's playing or something. Oh, I should go talk to that guy. No, I shouldn't. As I turn around and I'm getting ready to cross over the bridge, there's a marmot. There's a marmot right there. He's not 4 meters away from me. Oh, and he's crawling back under the bridge. Okay, so, and I guess we can cross the bridge now. You gotta pay a mati toll. You know, maybe it did rain last night, because there's some, the mud under this bridge is all damp. Okay, now we're gonna see if anybody's sticking their nose out. No, I don't see any mati noses. We most assuredly have a mati underneath us, though. Okay, see you later, mati. Hey, we got to see one mati. We like matis. Oh, I can hear it from here. Oh, it's a beautiful thing. And now, I am in the forest. Because that's where I like to be. Hey, there's a bunny down there on the path. Hi, bunny. I like rabbits. Rabbits are good. They always are very hoppy. They likes to do bunny hops. And that's why I like them. Never met a rabbit I didn't like. Yeah, it's nice and dark in here. Thanks to the heavy canopy of the forest. Got a lot of sun dappling around here. But mostly, it's that shade of darkness that is brought on by lots of green leaves. Does the light itself have a green tinge? I would say it's more yellow. And that's why I'm wearing my yellowish green shirt. So I blend right in. Because I'm stealthy. Dun, dun, dun. I'm a forest wizard. I know how to blend in with the forest. Oh yeah, here's my favorite thing in the world. We had some assholes come out here. They decided to have lunch here in the amphitheater. And they left all their shit, all their trash, a pair of glasses, and what would appear to be a phone. Yeah, I'm halfway tempted to make off with it. But then again, what in the hell would I do with a phone? Snicker. Oh, and that brings me to the phone company. Is the phone company God? Is the phone company one of my tangible gods? Gosh, that's hard to say because, you know, the phone company runs on electricity. So, it's more like the phone company are the high priests. The phone company is the actual church of electricity. It brings us the practical use of electricity. Oh, the phone company. I love you so much. Thank you for inventing transistors. I love transistors so much. I don't understand them very well, but I like to use them, and I think they're great. And so, thanks, phone company. Thank you, Bell Laboratories, for inventing all the super awesome stuff that I use every day. Oh, hi, birdie. There's a birdie right there in the tree. I'm walking up a sidewalk that leads into the pavilion, and I can see ukulele guy. Let's go see what he's doing. Oh, I'm walking by a water feature, and there's a baby by the water feature, and there's big koi in the water feature. 1, 2, 3, 4, 5, 6, 7, 8. There's about a dozen. There's about a dozen koi in here. And here's the ukulele guy again. Hey man.
1: Hey, how you doing?
0: I'm all right. What are you working on?
1: Danny's song by Kenny Loggins. It's gonna be at Memorial Park tomorrow.
0: Kenny Loggins is?
1: Yeah.
0: Far out. How you been?
1: Pretty good.
0: I haven't seen in a week.
1: Yeah. I'm doing okay.
0: Cool.
1: Hanging in there. How about you?
0: I'm all right.
1: Just out enjoying the weather?
0: Yeah, I should have brought my instruments. We could have jammed, but
1: yeah.
0: I wasn't thinking. One of these days, I'm bringing my stuff out here.
1: All right, sounds good.
0: We should probably start a band.
1: Yeah, okay. You know, I met another guy today. I was walking at work. Every now and then, I go walking. I just walk and scrub.
0: Yeah.
1: And he stopped. He has like a scrum stick. You know what a scrum stick is? Because he said he takes his scrum stick with him everywhere he goes.
0: We need to find him.
1: Yeah.
0: Yeah, we need to start a band. All right. I'll start thinking. I'll get to work.
1: Okay.
0: And that's how you start a band. Really should have brought my stuff out. I never have my instruments in the car when I need them. Here's a squirrel sitting on a rock that has a plaque on it. What's he eating? What is that? Is he eating a Snickers? Snickers really satisfies. He might be eating a mushroom. Anyway. So I'm walking back through the parking lot, going over the little island here, the island with the flagpoles, and all the flagpoles are at full mast. And I'm kind of walking by what I think is ukulele guy's car. It's this sort of orange Suzuki. Looks like this thing zips around pretty good. And of course, it's a hatchback because all cool musician guys with small cars have to have hatchbacks to haul all their gear around in, just like me. And speaking of cars, I am back at mine. So let's get in it here and figure out what we're going to do. I think it's probably time to go home. So I put the keys in the ignition and count down with me. 3, 2, 1, 0. And here we are. I have returned to the Institute for Creative Vandalism, sometimes known as my home. I'm sitting in my office, sometimes known as my studio, drinking a tall glass of Bonkett's Magoulets, sometimes known as iced tea. Oh, it's so cooling and so refreshing. Oh, and I just now figured it out. Ukulele guy mentioned that somebody was going to be playing at Memorial Park. Who was that? Kenny Loggins? Danger Zone? Every year for the 4th of July, there's a free concert in Memorial Park, a big park in the old center of town. And, it's a big free concert, and they shoot off some fireworks. And it's kind of a tradition. The fireworks are, well, they used to be good. We used to get Grouchy's coming in here to do that, but now it's kind of cheesy. And it's just a very short fireworks show. What do you expect? It's free. But, you know, thousands of people go out to this show, and they used to have good bands. Hell, they had 311 a couple years ago, and they had so many people in the park, they had to close off Dodge Street, our main street. Anyway, as much as I like the 4th of July, I don't think I'll be going to that concert. And it might rain. And I do love it when it rains on the 4th of July because I have all kinds of waterproof fireworks. I would love to tell you more about my waterproof fireworks, but I'm running out of time. My name's Tobe. This has been the Dubious Goals Committee. This is a show that airs every day at 1930 UTC. So tune in tomorrow, and that's it for me. Bye-bye, kids.
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0: 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I'm Audie Cornish.
1: And I'm Melissa Block. Facebook and other social networks have transformed the way we interact online, but using computers to share information and meet friends predates the 21st century. 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
2: Before Facebook, before MySpace, even before Al Gore, there was an internet, the 1980s internet, when users still connected through phone lines and communicated through simple lines of text. It may sound outdated, but today, that version of the internet is still very much alive.
3: How do you pronounce your name?
4: I always type it, so there's never really any need to pronounce it, but I guess Bullywiff, that's how you might say it.
2: Bullywiff is this guy's handle, his screen name. Offline, he's Pat McNamee King, a 23-year-old college student in Concord, New Hampshire.
3: So we're near your parents' basement?
4: Yeah. I'm connected to the internet through an Ethernet cable I pulled down through the ceiling. There's a big piece of exposed communication stuff, bunch of telephone cable wires. It's dark in here. Just storage, bunch of stuff.
2: Perched over a small laptop, Pat/Bullywiff logs into an online community called SDF. It's sort of like Facebook, Gmail, and a gaming site all rolled into one. But there aren't videos or pictures or even ads on the screen.
4: This is a lot more elegant, I think. This is just text. There's no mouse. It's just all in a command line. Using a mouse and having windows and dragging stuff around it's distracting.
2: This is the internet for people that actually understand how the internet works. Instead of websites, users are accessing a shared operating system. They can chat, email, and post within the system, but only by typing in commands. SDF has been around since 1987 and currently has about 30,000 members. But at one time, this type of computing was the internet.
5: They were extremely popular. They were like the alternative to AOL and CompuServe back in the early days. But nowadays, they're, very, very obscure.
2: Rob Fleischman is a computer scientist and internet expert. He says that at one time, porn and pirated materials were commonly shared on these systems.
5: These little areas of the internet that are not particularly popular are great places for nefarious characters.
2: Most of that business has migrated onto the mainstream web, along with all the legal activities, too. SDF is now really just a hangout for computer hobbyists. Back in the 80s, when users still had to use landline telephones to connect, they would usually only communicate with other computers that had a local number. Nobody wanted to pay long-distance charges. And because other users were in your area code, it was common for them to get together in person. Online friends actually became real friends. Today, users from around the globe are on SDF, but they still do occasionally meet up in person.
4: I think that would be really cool. I haven't come across anyone in Concord, New Hampshire. If I did, I'd love to meet up with them.
2: For now, Pat McNamee King is satisfied just surfing around on SDF. Rob Fleischman told me that this type of computing will never totally fade away. There will always be users that are willing to trade the bells and whistles of a website for the hard elegance of code. But because SDF requires some serious computer know-how, it will likely stay limited to the internet's basement. For NPR News, I'm Todd Bookman in Concord, New Hampshire.

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0: tune in every Thursday, Friday, and Saturday at 2000 hours, a.k.a. 8 p.m., Universal Time Coordinated, same thing as Greenwich Mean Time, for The Sound Show, where we do genre mix, discussion, interviews, and avant-garde guitar. Only a few more seconds. 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
1: 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You would know what this is all about if you would just tune into the Dubious Goals Committee every day at 1930 UTC. 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

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It's where you'll find it. It's where the secret recipe lies. You will find what I like to call jangle pop or space junk. 0100 hours UTC on a Tuesday. See you there. Bye-bye.

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0: Haha, gotcha. It's not 1900 UTC, at least not yet. But you can listen to DJ Marcus, that's me, and News to Me every weekday at 1900 UTC, where we cover
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Hey, Machetes, my uncle's here. $2,300 on the set, demon. You're gonna be tuning into this Banana Republic and all. They got some special vibes there, hanging out down by the Blue Lagoon and all, trying to catch a shed, trying to catch a cherry. One never knows what you're gonna get on a Saturday night. But one thing for sure, you're gonna get some mean tunes.

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Good morning, good evening, wherever you may be, across the nation and around the world. From this crappy IKEA news desk deep in the deepest bowels of the internet, it is Sunday the 17th of May, 10 hours, 0 minutes, and 18 seconds UTC 2026, and time for the Arman Radio headlines.

The UK is churning through leaders. Is the country becoming harder to govern? Discontent with the political class is greater than ever. Has the UK become ungovernable? Bangaranga. Bulgaria wins Eurovision, but UK comes last. Bulgarian singer Dara is a surprise winner, beating Israel in second place, while the UK's Look Mum No Computer gets just 1 point. Look Mum, 1 point. Why does the UK keep getting Eurovision wrong? After 4 years of flops, the BBC has to think hard about how it approaches Eurovision in 2027. Large-scale Ukrainian drone attack kills 3 in Moscow region, says Russia. In Ukraine, local officials report 8 injured in overnight Russian drone strikes and shelling. 43 arrests after £4.5 million police operation to keep rival London protests apart. Serious clashes between Unite the Kingdom and pro-Palestinian protesters were avoided on Saturday. WHO declares Ebola outbreak in Dr. Congo a global health emergency. The agency added that the outbreak, with around 246 cases and 80 deaths, does not meet the criteria of pandemic emergency. Living with PMDD is like having the Grim Reaper visit every month. Women diagnosed with premenstrual dysphoric disorder discuss how it impacts their lives. Robert paid £726 to skip the driving test waiting list. New laws mean others won't be able to. The government is cracking down on third parties who use bots to buy tests and resell them at inflated prices. Why international tourists are turning away from India's party capital. Foreign visitors to Goa have nearly halved from their pre-COVID peak even as domestic tourism is booming. They've brought back traditional Irish music and people love it. The all-female supergroup has sold out venues across the UK and Ireland, toured stadiums with Ed Sheeran, and built a global following, all without releasing a debut record. The British White Lotus, a group trip goes wrong in BBC drama 2 weeks in August. The cast of the new BBC drama say the series explores what happens when a group holiday goes wrong. Labour leadership jostling puts Brexit back under political spotlight. The UK's relationship with the EU is shaping up as a key issue for a possible Labour leadership contest and the coming by-election in the Makerfield. British jets to get new anti-drone missile systems. The new systems provide a cheaper way to intercept threats like Iran's Shahed drones used in the Middle East. Man drives car into pedestrians in Italy, injuring 8. 8 people were injured, 4 seriously, before passers-by gave chase and stopped the man. Hezbollah drone strike videos show evolving tactics against Israel. North of England Olympic bid for 2040 is being assessed.
The government has commissioned UK Sport to conduct an initial strategic assessment into a potential bid for the north of England to host the Olympics and Paralympics in the 2040s. Secret police and propaganda. The Chinese agents spying on expats in US.

0: blade. Moment: brazen thief steals entire mini egg chocolate display. Ashley Daly is jailed after a 3-week shoplifting spree costing businesses £4,000. Painting by Dame Judi Dench raises thousands for charity. The painting by Dame Judi Dench, patron of the Yvonne Ono Theatre, sells for almost £7,000. Top stories, breaking news, live reporting, and follow news topics that match your interests. Q plus A, Burnham says he'd save Labour, but can he win Macclesfield? And Wes Streeting says he'll run. Why Democrats are panicking about losing California. Has America's largest state become ungovernable? A cross-cultural rom-com about an assisted marriage. Her best friend's journey into marriage challenges Zoe's own attitude toward relationships. We share same ambition. Alonso named Chelsea's third boss in year. Former Liverpool midfielder Xabi Alonso is appointed as Chelsea manager, a day after their FA Cup final defeat by Manchester City. Smalley leads as McIlroy, Ram, Rose and Rye impress on moving day. 30 players are within 5 shots of surprise leader Alex Smalley as Rory McIlroy and John Ram make big moves in the third round of the USPGA Championship. No trophy in turbulent season, but Alonso arrival offers Chelsea hope. From the gloom of an FA Cup final loss amid a turbulent campaign, Xabi Alonso's arrival gives Chelsea hope, writes Nizza Kinsella. Rousey seals perfect ending with 15-second comeback win. Ronda Rousey rolls back the years as she submits Gina Carano with a trademark armbar inside 15 seconds of their much-anticipated comeback fight. Casemiro's fond farewell. How Brazilian turned Man Utd career around. Casemiro plays his last game for Manchester United at Old Trafford against Nottingham Forest, and will return a hero no matter what the future holds after turning his career around at the club. From non-league to FA Cup hero, Semenyo caps rise with incredible goal. The FA Cup tends to produce fairy tale stories, and Antoine Semenyo's sensational winning goal in this season's final provided the latest in chapter in the storied history of the world's oldest cup competition. Resilient Celtic time run perfectly to win race after 8-month chase. Celtic chased hearts for 8 months, 32 games, 2,880 on-field minutes in 48 hours. In the season's dying embers, they caught them. And now to Ting Ting Seng at our foreign desk in Hong Kong. Ting Ting?
1: Thank you, Daniel. Taiwan insists it is independent after Trump warning. Fresh from his summit in Beijing, the U.S. President warned against a formal declaration of independence by the island. Say it takes Trump on tour of Communist Party's seats of power in Beijing. Trump and Tsai towards Hongnanhai, the heavily guarded compound where China's top leaders live and work.

0: how the Trump-Xi summit could set superpower relations for many years to come. Trump's worldwide visit to China is most significant for years, but will it bear fruit? Mayor of California city races over Chinese agent charge. Ain Wang could face up to 10 years in prison following the Department of Justice allegations. Trump's China visit set to test fragile shoes. The first U.S. presidential visit to China in almost 10 years will test a fragile tariffs rules. China announces suspended death sentences for former defense ministers. The announcement follows recent ousting of several top officials in China's military. Deadly China plane crash was caused by fuel cutoff, says a report. The Boeing 737 plane crashed into a Chinese hillside in 2022, killing all 132 people on board. A decade on, Trump returns to a stronger and more assertive China. Beijing is arguably the most powerful competitor that U.S. has confronted in its history, one analyst says. Crowds cheer China's new snooker star on return from championship win. Wu Lights, 22, received a rock star's welcome after becoming second youngest player to win a world title. China weathered Trump's tariffs, but the Iran war is taking a toll. The Middle East conflict is putting pressure on factory orders, costs and jobs in China's export-driven economy. How the US-Iran war is costing China. The BBC's Laura Baker explains the economic costs and possible political wins for China brought on by that war. The Chinese sports brand taking on Nike and Adidas. Now one of the biggest sportswear firms, Anchor's rise follows a playbook adopted by many Chinese giants.
1: And now to Fiona Wainwright at our foreign desk in Ottawa. Fiona?
2: Thanks, Daniel. Force.
1: And now over to Stoner Alex with the surfer report in sunny California. Alex?
3: Whoa, dude. Thank you, man. Okay, a California DOJ report highlights overcrowding and food quality concerns at immigration detention centers, including Otay Mesa. Currently, an estimated 130,000 low-income renter households in San Diego County do not have access to housing they can reasonably afford, according to the report. Flood survivors in San Diego demand urgent action from city officials, criticizing the proposed budget for neglecting flood prevention and recovery efforts. Flood survivors in San Diego urged the city to prioritize infrastructure in their budget. Gas prices continue to climb in San Diego as California energy officials warn the state could face more pressure on fuel supply in the weeks ahead. General Motors agreed to pay $12.75 million after California accused the company of collecting and selling drivers and number X2019 location and driving behavior data. The Asian Pacific Cultural Festival of San Diego brought music, dance, and cultural performances to Balboa Park as part of the API Heritage Month celebrations. The U.S. International Boundary and Water Commission says Mexico has completed the emergency repair of a leak in a Tijuana wastewater pipe. U.S. Senator Adam Schiff toured Feeding San Diego and warned that proposed budget cuts to SNAP benefits, known in CA as CAFRESH, could hit San Diegans hard. Oh my god, man. I am like totally cashed.
1: And now to Victoria Gonzalez at our foreign desk in Monterey. Angelica?
2: Thanks, Daniel. Cities, concerts in China. Have you been paying attention to the news this week? For the first time in modern history, women lead Mexico, Italy and Japan at the same time. They have almost nothing else in common, and that is precisely the point, writes Maria Melendez. Japonza, a Japanese-inspired boutique hotel in Tlaxcala's mountains, is one of Mexico's most unique vacation getaways. Thanks to its traditional amenities and stunning natural setting, Mexican parents panicked when the federal education minister planned to cut the school year short by 6 weeks with hardly any notice. Mexico News Daily CEO Travis Bembenek returns to Monterey after 6 years away to find the city transformed by impressive infrastructure, surging investment and sky-high ambition. Mexico rejected a CIA assassination report, pushed back on MS. President Sheinbaum, a longtime associate of Rodriguez, said he had only committed to a year and a half on the job, and that his departure was not related to the oil spill or Pemex's ongoing financial woes. Sargassum is the scourge of the Mexican tourist industry, and the problem is getting worse. Read all about it and learn Spanish in MND Tutor. The myth of U.S. exceptionalism is indoctrinated into those who grow up there. But living in other countries, as the writer does seasonally in Mexico, will force you to question what you thought you knew. The takeover is standard World Cup procedure, but a dispute between lifetime Azteca Stadium box owners and FIFA over rules is putting a wrench in the works with the first game less than a month away. Less than. Description: Mexico and number 039. S English language news / description.
4: 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The information below is 100% legitimate. 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I, Bill Gates, and my wife decided to donate the sum of 000000 USD to you as part of our charity project to improve the 10 lucky individuals all over the world from our 5 billion USD. I and my wife mapped out to help people. We prayed and searched over the internet for assistance, and I saw your profile on Microsoft email owners list and picked you. Melinda, my wife, and I have decided to make sure this is put on the internet for the world to see. As you could see from the webpage above, am not getting any younger, and you can imagine having no much time to live. Although I'm a billionaire investor and we have helped some charity organizations from our fund, you see, after taking care of the needs of our immediate family members before we die, we decided to donate the remaining of our billions to other individuals around the world in need. The local fire department, the Red Cross, Haiti, hospital in Truro where Melinda underwent her cancer treatment, and some other organizations in Asia and Europe that fight cancer, Alzheimer's and diabetes, and the bulk of the funds deposited with our payout bank of this charity donation. We have kept just 30% of the entire sum to ourselves for the remaining days because I am no longer strong, am sick, and am writing you from hospital computer. And me and my wife will be traveling to Germany for treatment, to facilitate the payment process of the funds, 000.00 USD, which have been donated solely to you. You are to send me your full names, your contact address, your personal telephone number. Send the above details to me so that I can forward your payment information to you immediately. I am hoping that you will be able to use the money wisely and judiciously over there in your city. Please, you have to do your part to also alleviate the level of poverty in your region. Help as many you can help once you have this money in your personal account, because that is the only objective of donating this money to you in the first place. Thank you for accepting our offer. We are indeed grateful, and you can Google my name for more information. Mr. Bill Gates or Bill and Melinda Gates Foundation, remain blessed. 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

0: Madam Card Cyber Charter. When I like to call online, I Madam Card Cyber Charter. I know online all the time. When I call into the room, everybody laughs. Cause I Madam Card Cyber Charter. When I never aim to please. When I ask you for your best, I say it like Quares. Cause I Madam Card Cyber Charter. When I keep asking for a Quares, when I call from room to room, everybody thinks I Madam Card Cyber Charter. When I like to have nice things, when I post on your news crap, I rain in the flame. Cause I Madam Card Cyber Charter. When claim a claim to the flame, I Madam Card Cyber Charter. When I like to call online, I Madam Card Cyber Charter. I know online all the time. I Madam Card. I Madam Card. I Madam Card. I Madam Card. I Madam. I Madam. I Madam Card Cyber Charter. When I hope you like my rhyme.
1: 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We are keeping you informed so you don't have to be. My name is Daniel. I am your friend. Hello and welcome and bye now. Laboratory lard, lardiness, lardy party farty slarty Bart Bert and Ernie up Chuck Norris, Kofi Fee, Cummy, Fee Fi Fo Fa. I smell the arse of my English mum. I can't read that. What does that say? I don't know what that means. Okay, but what does that means? Oh, feck it, we'll do it live. Yo, drop it, drop that mic. Hey you Thomas, pop a crap in your crapper. I am the bully whiff. Say what?

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6: 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On a Saturday, we will be talking to people on the airwaves, just like in the old days on the Robert Island. 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

0: 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I'm Audie Cornish.
1: And I'm Melissa Block. Facebook and other social networks have transformed the way we interact online, but using computers to share information and meet friends predates the 21st century. From New Hampshire Public Radio, Todd Bookman reports on one of the first social networks, a network that people still use.
2: Before Facebook, before MySpace, even before Al Gore, there was an internet, the 1980s internet, when users still connected through phone lines and communicated through simple lines of text. It may sound outdated, but today, that version of the internet is still very much alive.
3: How do you pronounce your name?
4: I always type it, so there's never really any need to pronounce it, but I guess Bullywiff, that's how you might say it.
2: Bullywiff is this guy's handle, his screen name. Offline, he's Pat McNamee King, a 23-year-old college student in Concord, New Hampshire.
3: So we're near your parents' basement?
4: Yeah, I'm connected to the internet through an Ethernet cable I pulled down through the ceiling. There's a big piece of exposed communication stuff, bunch of telephone cable wires. It's dark in here. Just storage, bunch of stuff.
2: Perched over a small laptop, Pat/Bullywiff logs into an online community called SDF. It's sort of like Facebook, Gmail, and a gaming site all rolled into one. But there aren't videos or pictures or even ads on the screen.
4: This is a lot more elegant, I think. This is just text. There's no mouse. It's just all in a command line. Using a mouse and having windows and dragging stuff around it's distracting.
2: This is the internet for people that actually understand how the internet works. Instead of websites, users are accessing a shared operating system. They can chat, email, and post within the system, but only by typing in commands. SDF has been around since 1987 and currently has about 30,000 members. But at one time, this type of computing was the internet.
5: They were extremely popular. They were like the alternative to AOL and CompuServe back in the early days. But nowadays, they're, very, very obscure.
2: Rob Fleischman is a computer scientist and internet expert. He says that at one time, porn and pirated materials were commonly shared on these systems.
5: These little areas of the internet that are not particularly popular are great places for nefarious characters.
2: Most of that business has migrated onto the mainstream web, along with all the legal activities, too. SDF is now really just a hangout for computer hobbyists. Back in the 80s, when users still had to use landline telephones to connect, they would usually only communicate with other computers that had a local number. Nobody wanted to pay long-distance charges. And because other users were in your area code, it was common for them to get together in person. Online friends actually became real friends. Today, users from around the globe are on SDF, but they still do occasionally meet up in person.
4: I think that would be really cool. I haven't come across anyone in Concord, New Hampshire. If I did, I'd love to meet up with them.
2: For now, Pat McNamee King is satisfied just surfing around on SDF. Rob Fleischman told me that this type of computing will never totally fade away. There will always be users that are willing to trade the bells and whistles of a website for the hard elegance of code. But because SDF requires some serious computer know-how, it will likely stay limited to the internet's basement. For NPR News, I'm Todd Bookman in Concord, New Hampshire.

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0: Tune in every Thursday, Friday, and Saturday at 2000 hours, a.k.a. 8 p.m., Universal Time Coordinated, same thing as Greenwich Mean Time, for The Sound Show, where we do genre mix, discussion, interviews, and avant-garde guitar. Only a few more seconds. You can take it.
1: Hello, this is Tobe coming to you live from a location approximately 1 kilometer to the south of the most heavy fighting in this conflict to date. You would know what this is all about if you would just tune into the Dubious Goals Committee every day at 1930 UTC. Don't be another casualty. 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

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It's where you'll find it. It's where the secret recipe lies. You will find what I like to call jangle pop or space junk. 0100 hours UTC on a Tuesday. See you there. Bye-bye.

0: Hey everyone, my name is Marcus, and I'm the host of a new show right here on Anon Radio. 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
1: 大红袍 Oh, today no 大红袍 Sorry. 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Tomorrow 大红袍 Today is white tea. 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

0: Haha, gotcha. It's not 1900 UTC, at least not yet. 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

Hey, my chatties, my uncles here. $2,300 on the Saturday, man. Y'all gotta be tuning in to this Banana Republic and all. They got some special vibes there, hanging out down by the Blue Lagoon and all, trying to catch a shed, trying to catch a cherry. One never knows what you're gonna get on a Saturday night. But one thing for sure, you're gonna get some mean tunes.

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0: This is Science Report Today, Vibroacoustics. Vibration, it can annoy or calm. Sound, it can foster serenity or destroy concentration. Put them together and you get the science of vibroacoustics. Just how the mixture of sound and vibration affects human beings is of critical importance, among other things, to our space program. Generally speaking, lower frequencies produce vibration, which is felt. Higher frequencies are more often transmitted as sound, which is heard. The combined effects of vibration and sound aren't simply added together. Often the two interact, producing an enhanced effect. Just how this enhanced effect influences human beings is the study of vibroacoustics. Dr. Kelly Wilshire, who works at NASA's Langley Research Center, elaborates.
1: Each particular person has their own limits or tolerance to noise and sound. Some people are very much annoyed or bothered by particular types of sounds, characteristics of sounds that wouldn't bother other people. So it's a very individualistic phenomenon.
0: Uncovering what parameters govern human response to a given condition of noise and vibration is the goal of vibroacousticians. Human psychology is a critical aspect of vibroacoustic research. It's also highly variable. Unbearable noise to an adult might be soothing music to a teenager. The immediate goal of this science is improved performance of astronauts. According to Dr. Wilshire, the focus of current work is to establish acceptable levels of noise and vibration for humans in outer space. But, she says, spin-offs from this space-oriented research will benefit us all. Science Report, a feature of the American Institute of Physics.
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0: Hello, this is the Gordon Madrug. From the S to the D to the F, I am the original SDF gangster. I'm a demigod cyber cheddar. And I like to go online. I'm a demigod cyber cheddar. I'm online all the time. When I go into the room, everybody lives. Cause I'm a demigod cyber cheddar. And I never aim to please. When I ask you for your wares, I say it like wares. Cause I'm a demigod cyber cheddar. And I keeps asking for the wares. When I post on your news group, I end in the flames. Cause I'm a demigod cyber cheddar. And claim a claim to the flames. I'm a demigod cyber cheddar. And I like to go online. I'm a demigod cyber cheddar. I'm online all the time. I'm a demigod. I'm a demigod. I'm a demigod. I'm a demigod. I'm a dem. I'm a dem. I'm a demigod cyber cheddar. And I hope you like my plan.
1: Science Report presents Piano Tuning and Micro Worlds. Sound as though that piano is in tune? Well, it probably is, according to 20th century standards. The tuning of each key is equidistant in terms of tone from the key before and after. But during the 18th century, pianos were tuned differently. Dr. Owen Jorgensen of Michigan State University's School of Music tells how past pianists would feel about today's tuning methods.
2: It's very possible that the musicians would have considered the piano to be out of tune, or at least crudely tuned. Maybe not totally or entirely out of tune or anything to that extent, but certainly not refined to the degree that they were used to.
1: Today's tuning is called equal temperament. 2 centuries ago, not all keys on a piano were the same tone from octave to octave. This gave chords from harpsichords and pianos a different tone. Some of the world's great composers, in fact, wrote with that kind of tone in view. Today, most musicians hardly realize that these instruments can have a different form of tuning.
2: In today's music world, there are very few musicians who are aware that the tuning of the 18th century was different. And mostly, the people that are beginning to become aware of this are harpsichordists,

0: similar to looking at a painting reproduced in black and white.
1: Peering into minuscule worlds has always been an ambition of scientists. The first optical microscopes enabled researchers to see microorganisms. Today, technology has developed so that we are able to get a glimpse of molecules, and possibly in time to come, the very atoms of which molecules are made. The instrument that accomplishes this feat is called the transmission electron microscope. And physicist Murray Gibson of AT&T Bell Labs explains the basis for its capabilities.
2: A transmission electron microscope relies on very high energy electrons, which have sufficient energy to penetrate through a very thin sample of material and form an image which is very much like the image formed by an ordinary optical microscope.
1: Resolution is the key factor in viewing smaller worlds. Basically, no energy can delineate something smaller than its own wavelength. The smaller the wavelength, the higher the ability to distinguish smaller features. The illumination behind the transmission electron microscope comes from electrons. Dr. Gibson sums up the relation of resolution and wavelength.
2: Well, the advantage to electron microscopes as far as resolution is concerned is the wavelength. The ultimate resolution of any optical instrument, be it electron optics or X-rays or light, a familiar light microscope, is given by the wavelength of the radiation that is used to form the image.
1: A transmission electron microscope is able to magnify objects millions of times. On this scale, a baseball would appear as large as the Earth. Yet improvements for this hardware, which can already see large molecules, are in the offing. Brighter electron sources will help. So will better optical systems that take over where the electron beam leaves off. Yet one more benefit will come from a vibration-free environment, explains Dr. Gibson.
2: When you take a picture of a material, if there's any vibration, that vibration will blur the image and make it useless. And at the moment, we're at the level that motions that correspond to speeds of only 1 foot per century are sufficient to blur the pictures that we're taking.
1: This has been Science Report, presented by the American Institute of Physics. Scientists exploring the universe we live in, researching today for the world of tomorrow.
3: 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Yummy!

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5: 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Enjoy. 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
6: 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On a Saturday, we will be talking to people on the airwaves, just like in the old days on the Robert Island. 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

0: 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I'm Audie Cornish.
1: And I'm Melissa Block. Facebook and other social networks have transformed the way we interact online, but using computers to share information and meet friends predates the 21st century. 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
2: Before Facebook, before MySpace, even before Al Gore, there was an internet, the 1980s internet, when users still connected through phone lines and communicated through simple lines of text. It may sound outdated, but today, that version of the internet is still very much alive.
3: How do you pronounce your name?
4: I always type it, so there's never really any need to pronounce it, but I guess Bullywiff, that's how you might say it.
2: Bullywiff is this guy's handle, his screen name. Offline, he's Pat McNamee King, a 23-year-old college student in Concord, New Hampshire.
3: So we're near your parents' basement?
4: Yeah. I'm connected to the internet through an Ethernet cable I pulled down through the ceiling. There's a big piece of exposed communication stuff, bunch of telephone cable wires. It's dark in here. Just storage, bunch of stuff.
2: Perched over a small laptop, Pat/Bullywiff logs into an online community called SDF. It's sort of like Facebook, Gmail, and a gaming site all rolled into one. But there aren't videos or pictures or even ads on the screen.
4: This is a lot more elegant, I think. This is just text. There's no mouse. It's just all in a command line. Using a mouse and having windows and dragging stuff around it's distracting.
2: This is the internet for people that actually understand how the internet works. Instead of websites, users are accessing a shared operating system. They can chat, email, and post within the system, but only by typing in commands. SDF has been around since 1987 and currently has about 30,000 members. But at one time, this type of computing was the internet.
5: They were extremely popular. They were like the alternative to AOL and CompuServe back in the early days. But nowadays, they're, very, very obscure.
2: Rob Fleischman is a computer scientist and internet expert. He says that at one time, porn and pirated materials were commonly shared on these systems.
5: These little areas of the internet that are not particularly popular are great places for nefarious characters.
2: Most of that business has migrated onto the mainstream web, along with all the legal activities, too. SDF is now really just a hangout for computer hobbyists. Back in the 80s, when users still had to use landline telephones to connect, they would usually only communicate with other computers that had a local number. Nobody wanted to pay long-distance charges. And because other users were in your area code, it was common for them to get together in person. Online friends actually became real friends. Today, users from around the globe are on SDF, but they still do occasionally meet up in person.
4: I think that would be really cool. I haven't come across anyone in Concord, New Hampshire. If I did, I'd love to meet up with them.
2: For now, Pat McNamee King is satisfied just surfing around on SDF. Rob Fleischman told me that this type of computing will never totally fade away. There will always be users that are willing to trade the bells and whistles of a website for the hard elegance of code. But because SDF requires some serious computer know-how, it will likely stay limited to the internet's basement. For NPR News, I'm Todd Bookman in Concord, New Hampshire.

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0: tune in every Thursday, Friday, and Saturday at 2000 hours, a.k.a. 8 p.m., Universal Time Coordinated, same thing as Greenwich Mean Time, for The Sound Show, where we do genre mix, discussion, interviews, and avant-garde guitar. 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
1: 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You would know what this is all about if you would just tune into the Dubious Goals Committee every day at 1930 UTC. 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

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It's where you'll find it. It's where the secret recipe lies. You will find what I like to call jangle pop or space junk. 0100 hours UTC on a Tuesday. See you there. Bye-bye.

0: Hey everyone, my name is Marcus, and I'm the host of a new show right here on Anon Radio. 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

0: Haha, gotcha. It's not 1900 UTC, at least not yet. 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

Hey, my chatties, my uncles here. $2,300 on the Saturday, man. Y'all gotta be tuning in to this Banana Republic and all. They got some special vibes there, hanging out down by the Blue Lagoon and all, trying to catch a shed, trying to catch a cherry. One never knows what you're gonna get on a Saturday night. But one thing for sure, you're gonna get some mean tunes.

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0: This is Science Report Today, Vibroacoustics. Vibration, it can annoy or calm. Sound, it can foster serenity or destroy concentration. Put them together and you get the science of vibroacoustics. Just how the mixture of sound and vibration affects human beings is of critical importance, among other things, to our space program. Generally speaking, lower frequencies produce vibration, which is felt. Higher frequencies are more often transmitted as sound, which is heard. The combined effects of vibration and sound aren't simply added together. Often the two interact, producing an enhanced effect. Just how this enhanced effect influences human beings is the study of vibroacoustics. Dr. Kelly Wilshire, who works at NASA's Langley Research Center, elaborates.
1: Each particular person has their own limits or tolerance to noise and sound. Some people are very much annoyed or bothered by particular types of sounds, characteristics of sounds that wouldn't bother other people. So it's a very individualistic phenomenon.
0: Uncovering what parameters govern human response to a given condition of noise and vibration is the goal of vibroacousticians. Human psychology is a critical aspect of vibroacoustic research. It's also highly variable. Unbearable noise to an adult might be soothing music to a teenager. The immediate goal of this science is improved performance of astronauts. According to Dr. Wilshire, the focus of current work is to establish acceptable levels of noise and vibration for humans in outer space. But, she says, spin-offs from this space-oriented research will benefit us all. Science Report, a feature of the American Institute of Physics.
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0: Hello, this is the Gordon Mudrug. From the S to the D to the F, I am the original SDF gangster. I'm a damn good cyber cheddar. And I like to go online. I'm a damn good cyber cheddar. I'm online all the time. When I go into the room, everybody lives. Cause I'm a damn good cyber cheddar. And I never aim to please. When I ask you for your wares, I say it like wares. Cause I'm a damn good cyber cheddar. And I keeps asking for the wares. When I post on your news group, I end of the flames. Cause I'm a damn good cyber cheddar. And claim to the flames. I'm a damn good cyber cheddar. And I like to go online. I'm a damn good cyber cheddar. I'm online all the time. I'm a damn good. I'm a damn good. I'm a damn good. I'm a damn good. I'm a damn. I'm a damn. I'm a damn good cyber cheddar. And I hope you like my plan.
1: Science Report presents Piano Tuning and Micro Worlds. Sound as though that piano is in tune? Well, it probably is, according to 20th century standards. The tuning of each key is equidistant in terms of tone from the key before and after. But during the 18th century, pianos were tuned differently. Dr. Owen Jorgensen of Michigan State University's School of Music tells how past pianists would feel about today's tuning methods.
2: It's very possible that the musicians would have considered the piano to be out of tune, or at least crudely tuned. Maybe not totally or tolerably out of tune or anything to that extent, but certainly not refined to the degree that they were used to.
1: Today's tuning is called equal temperament. 2 centuries ago, not all keys on a piano were the same tone from octave to octave. This gave chords from harpsichords and pianos a different tone. Some of the world's great composers, in fact, wrote with that kind of tone in view. Today, most musicians hardly realize that these instruments can have a different form of tuning.
2: In today's music world, there are very few musicians who are aware that the tuning of the 18th century was different. And mostly, the people that are beginning to become aware of this are harpsichordists and some early 40 pianists.
1: Old-world tuning is termed well-tempered. Today's tuning style, called equal temperament, evolved to fit the tone and color of more modern 19th and 20th century music. But if more contemporary music sounds harsh in old-style tuning, how does early music sound on today's pianos? Answers Dr. Jorgensen.
2: Music that was written for the old tuning and played in the modern temperament called equal temperament just simply lacks color. And the reason is that all of the tones are spaced exactly equally apart from each other. That would be very similar to looking at a painting reproduced in black and white.
1: Peering into minuscule worlds has always been an ambition of scientists. The first optical microscopes enabled researchers to see microorganisms. Today, technology has developed so that we are able to get a glimpse of molecules, and possibly in time to come, the very atoms of which molecules are made. The instrument that accomplishes this feat is called the transmission electron microscope, and physicist Murray Gibson of AT&T Bell Labs explains the basis for its capabilities.
3: A transmission electron microscope relies on very high energy electrons, which have sufficient energy to penetrate through a very thin sample of material and form an image which is very much like the image formed by an ordinary optical microscope.
1: Resolution is the key factor in viewing smaller worlds. Basically, no energy can delineate something smaller than its own wavelength. The smaller the wavelength, the higher the ability to distinguish smaller features. The illumination behind the transmission electron microscope comes from electrons. Dr. Gibson sums up the relation of resolution and wavelength.
3: Well, the advantage to electron microscopes as far as resolution is concerned is the wavelength. The ultimate resolution of any optical instrument, be it electron optics or X-rays or light, a familiar light microscope, is given by the wavelength of the radiation that is used to form the image.
1: A transmission electron microscope is able to magnify objects millions of times. On this scale, a baseball would appear as large as the Earth. Yet improvements for this hardware, which can already see large molecules, are in the offing. Brighter electron sources will help. So will better optical systems that take over where the electron beam leaves off. Yet one more benefit will come from a vibration-free environment, explains Dr. Gibson.
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We's gonna be talking to yous at 2300 hours on Saturdays. 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If you're not listening, I'm going to be taking you to the Robben Island, and yous also gonna have to be breaking the rocks up on the beach. Yummy!

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6: 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On a Saturday, we will be talking to people on the airwaves, just like in the old days on the Robert Island. 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
1: 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Usually, I just monologue and play music. Very occasionally, I'll do conversations/interviews. But I encourage you to tune in. It's good stuff.

0: 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To increase your listening enjoyment, there are three basic methods of using the Sound Craftsman equalization record. All three are explained in detail on the record jacket. The first, easiest, but least accurate method can be done in just 8 minutes for each channel. If you have normal hearing, this method number one should result in a noticeable improvement in the overall sound quality of your stereo system.
1: Damn you, you hairy scum! Shut up, you freak!
2: Julia's you.
1: I said shut up! It's a madhouse!

I'm not a machine! I'm not a machine! I'm not a machine! Won't work! I'm not a machine! Machine!

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I am a robot. I am here alone, just like a dog.

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0: Yes, affirmative.
1: Unless we know the other robot really well.
0: There is no more unethical treatment of the elephants.
1: Well, there's no more elephants, so... But still, it's good. There's only one kind of dance, the robot.
0: Oh, and the robo.
1: Oh, and the two kinds of dances.
0: But there are no more humans.

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1: No, because they are dead.

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0: the name of the king. 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I'm smarter than Spock, Spock. You ever tell me you will agree? Ain't no brother like the K-I-D-D. You know what I mean? I'm telling you, with the echo, I'm telling you.
1: It's the year 3030. And here at the Corporate Institutional Bank of Time, we find ourselves reflecting, finding out

experimenting with new ideas and techniques, reconstructing, developing, modernizing.

test. And as they passed through the next one, he named it Fear. Her grip she now loosened.

Yeah, okay. Oh, let's do this. The current time is 1930 UTC, and that means it's time to begin another thrilling episode of The Dubious Goals. Yeah, the Dubious Goals come a-do-do-do-do. Hello, welcome to the Dubious Goals Committee. My name's Tobe. You probably knew that part, and I'm the chairman of this committee. I'm the chairman of this committee, and, well, I guess it's obvious that I'm outdoors today on a fairly lovely day, or at least it's lovely so far, because it's still kind of early. The temperature is about 17 degrees. It's sunny, very light breeze, and it's going to get hot, and that's why I had to come out early. It's going to get roasty today. So where am I? I decided to come down to the creek, because just about anywhere else we might go is just going to be jam-packed full of people. And the creek is never full of people. It's full of birds. It's full of birds. And wow. Well, this is strange. Some of the golf balls that I have left down here in the last few days are still here. But some of them are gone. That's odd. So, strange day in the creek. Oh, there's something. What is that over there? That looks like a red ball in the water. Can we reach it? I've got the reacher grabber. I've got the appropriate tool. Yeah, so I thought, yeah, let's go down to the creek now. And maybe go down to the creek later tonight, because it's Sunday. It's going to be a nice day. People are going to be golfing. I can reach it, but do I want it? Oh, I thought somebody had drawn a black line all around it, but no. Okay, let's wash it off. Beautiful. Got myself a red Callaway number 4. With very little effort. Love it. I did start a new red ball jug. You smell that? It smells like butter pecan ice cream or something. I did start a new red ball jug, and it's got 2 red balls in it. This will be the 3rd. Hooray. So let's just walk upstream. You know, it's funny, I woke up a little bit, I woke up cold, and yeah, it's not cold, it's gonna get hot, but regardless, I went to bed a little bit early last night, even though there was some Aussie Rules football on, which I was very happy about, and it was a close game too, and geez, I really wanted to stay up all night to watch it, but no, I was getting tired, I fell asleep. Fell asleep a little bit early, which might be why I slept so well. Wow, all the ground cover here is really shooting up. This stuff is waist high now. I can barely get through here. Which is great. Oh, and what is this? On this little stump has produced some interesting stuff before, including dryad saddles and oysters, white oyster mushrooms. And that's what we have today.
Man, this is the earliest I've ever seen oyster mushrooms. That should tell you what a strange fungus year this is going to be. Or, you know, good fungus year. Let's get over here closer. Yeah, they're very young, very small lobes, but a beautiful, beautiful example of Pleurotus ostreatus. All right. So that's fun. Let's go check this other log. The coral log up here that we were always finding coral on in the last couple years. It's pretty much about halfway decayed now. Can we still get corals out of it? I think we can, because they'll run on here. I'm not seeing any right now. But it's a little early for coral too. But I think they're gonna pop out of this log. There's a bird on this tree limb right here. Hi, birdie. Who's a burb? You're the burb. You're the burbiest burb in Burbtown. All right, enough of this. Also, where do we always find all that auricularia? Is that up there or around here? It's gonna be hard to spot that urticaria this year with all the ground cover. But it should be interesting. This is gonna be good mushrooms year, yay. Gonna be fun for fungus. Fun for fungus, gonna take a lot of pictures of the mushrooms with my camera. All right, enough of this nonsense. Let's get down to the other end and check for more early bird golf balls. Just get around here. Try not to walk through too many of these webs. All right. Let's mosey on down. I can actually see the golf course parking lot from here. There are half a dozen cars here already. Have there been enough golfers to statistically lose golf balls? We're about to find out. Okay. All right. Well, whoever picked up the golf balls down at the other end was not down here, because all 9 golf balls that I've left down here are still down here. These are not golf balls that I'm interested in, very obviously. Hey, what just went ka-thunk over here? Did somebody just drive a golf ball in? Let's check the logs. I'm looking across the creek. I'm not seeing much of anything. And when I say not much of anything, I mean not a damn thing. Oh. Yeah, nothing. It's kind of early though, and I have a feeling I'm going to be coming down here tonight. Unless I think of something better to do. Maybe I'll go up to the shakedown and see Craig. I haven't talked to Craig in a couple of weeks. You know, for a while there, I was just going up to the bar for no reason. All right. All right, let's check this area. Check the zone, Tube. Check the zone. Check the whole zone. Little birds are flipping around. Little birdies are having all kinds of fun. Oh, and speaking of all kinds of fun, I did do one interesting thing yesterday. I went to the hardware store because I needed a can of Deoxit or some other type of electronics contact cleaner, because I was having some problems. Did I just hear an owl? I might have just heard an owl far away, way down there on the golf course. I needed some contact cleaner. And I was actually talking to the emeritus about this.
It's like, ah, oh, this thing crapped out and I don't know what to do. Nah, nah, nah, nah. And he actually suggested the contact cleaner. Did a quick search online and said, well, you know, the hardware store might have it. They have a brand of it, and so does Horror Fright. And I didn't want to go to Horror Fright only because it was a Saturday and you never get out. They'll only have one cashier during the busiest part of their week. And so, yeah, even if you find the stuff within 2 minutes, you're still in the store for half an hour just waiting in line to buy stuff. You'd think retailers would have more enthusiasm for sales, but nah, no. There's a couple of white golf balls in the mud across the creek right there. Don't want them. Have no interest. So the funny thing is Horror Fright and the hardware store are pretty damn close to each other. and they're equidistant from me. So I decided to go to the hardware store, just because I knew I'd be able to get out of there faster. So I go to the hardware store. I have no idea where to start looking for this stuff, but I notice an aisle marked cleaning. So I go into the cleaning aisle, because, you know, I need cleaner. That's where you put cleaners, in the cleaning aisle. So I go into the cleaning aisle and I find all kinds of cleaners. And not just, you know, soap and human cleaning products. All kinds of other weird stuff that I didn't know existed, but I'm glad I went in there because I saw some stuff and I thought, I could use that in the future. I should buy it now. But I didn't buy it now because I didn't have that much money of dollars on me. So I did not find the contact cleaner in the cleaning section. And I thought, okay, well, I guess that kind of makes sense. It's a specialty product. Let's see what else they got. Oh, they've got a little electrical section. It's electrical contact cleaner. They'll put it in there. So I go over to the electrical section and I find all kinds of fun electrical things, you know, switches and stuff I can make things out of and blah, blah, blah. And they had some kinds of goop and sprayable stuff. But the electrical contact cleaner was not in the electrical department. And I thought, okay. Well, it comes in a spray can. Maybe it's over by the spray paint. No, Tobe. Do not go over there. Do not go into the spray paint aisle. You have limited funds. And you kind of don't actually really need to buy any more. Yes, I need to buy all the colors of all the spray paint. I need the glossy and the matte. I need all of the paint. So I didn't go into the paint aisle knowing that I would buy all of the paint. Because I like pretty colors, and I like things that look like candy. And you can paint a lot of stuff to look like candy with some of the great candy-colored paints they have. I kind of want to go back and look at all the paint right now. So I can't find the stuff, and I'm looking around, and then I notice up towards the front on the side of the store, they've got an automotive section. And I thought, aha, automotive, that's it, because there are electrical contacts in cars, you know, like points and brushes in your magneto of your autokinoton. So I thought, oh, I better go look over there. And I walk over there and I found a shelf of spray cans full of stuff and chemicals and got pretty happy because look at all this practical chemistry I could get involved with. And that's when I saw it. Boom, there it is. The contact cleaner. The exact stuff I'm looking for. It's $14.99. And right next to it. Right next to it, mind you, are a whole bunch of cans of WD-40. And I said, oh, I don't want WD-40. That is not the stuff that I need for this application. But the can that's actually right next to the contact cleaner is WD-40 brand contact cleaner. And I thought, There are multiple formulas of WD-40 now. Oh, that's good to know. Love living in the future. Love living in the 21st century. Love living in the second quarter of the 21st century.
And I thought, should I get the WD-40? I understand WD-40. This is the WD-40 contact cleaner. And it's $2 less than the other contact cleaner. So, yep, I went home with a can of contact cleaner. Started cleaning contacts, including some of the equipment I'm using now, and my mixing board. Here, listen to this. Okay, we got that bass line, right? Now I'll turn the knob. Listen to that. And I know what you're thinking. Listen to what? I can turn it all the way down. Oh, there's a little pop in there. Right there. Right at the beginning. Okay. But we can turn it from here all the way up to there, and it doesn't do any crackly. Wait, where did I put that stuff? I'm going to zap it again. Oh, I took it back downstairs. Yeah, okay. And I had a good mix going, and I kind of screwed it up here. Oh, fun. I did this to the bass line. Bring that kick up a little bit. Okay, so yeah, we got Synth and we got some cleaner pots. I cleaned out a couple of other pots too, namely this one. See, I'm twisting the knob really fast and you can't hear anything because it's not all crackly anymore. Hooray. All right, let's jam.

Okay. We just found another pod that we need to deal with. Yep. Okay. Stop the music. Because it's time to deal with this pot. Okay, so where'd I put the stuff? Oh, the stuff is downstairs. So, let's get up. Let's go down into the basement. There it is. I can see it from here. And we're gonna grab the can of contact cleaner. We're gonna grab this paper towel. We're gonna shake the contact cleaner. Shaky, shaky. All right, we're gonna get in here and we're gonna do some mixing board maintenance. Yeah, because this is what you wanted to hear on the radio today. Oh, Tobe, your show was so fascinating. When you sprayed that stuff into the pot on your mixing board, oh, we were fascinated. Yeah, this is just absolutely compelling radio. Okay, so I'm going to turn the knob all the way down, and I'm going to rip the knob off. So crank up the volume and rip off the knob. We got it all. We got it all. On UHF. All right. So I'm going to get in here. There we go. I'm going to strategically put this paper towel around here like this. And I'm going to kind of flex the pot shaft a little bit and give it the squirt. And another one. All right, get in there. Get in there. All right. Sprayed the stuff. Now you twist the shaft back and forth real good to clean the wiper off. And I'm going to put the knob back on to do this because why is it always such a pain in the ass without the knob on? Okay, so which way does it go? It goes this way. We slide the knob back on, makes it easier to go twisty, twisty, twisty. We use the paper towel to wipe up a little bit of the excess goop. Twisty, twisty. I'm twisting the knob back and forth in full range, all 270 degrees of range. Uh-huh, okay. Gonna return that to normal. And now let's give it a test. So let's start it back up again. All right, and let's turn the knob. I'm twisting the knob fast, up and down. We have no more crackle. Yay. Yeah, that's so weird. I love it. Let's drop beat. Kick is kind of weak. This is a little hot. Kick. Here we go. It's a little bit better. Why is this so bassy, rumbly now? Oh, that's right. I grabbed the wrong knob. Yeah. Does that sound in tune? It actually kind of does. I won't worry about it. Let's give it one of these. Yeah. And there's this. It's lovely. And I changed this, of course. Because why the hell not? And you may have noticed that I... Wait.
may notice that I did this. Stop. And I sort of like it, I sort of don't. And we've got it on the magic knob, so we can turn the knob.

That's a maybe. What's it sound like if we start from the beginning? Oh no, I tried this already. This doesn't work because it matches up with the bassline dotted notes, but it gets weird. That's weird.

Basically, I'm looking for some kind of... I'm looking for some kind of interesting rhythm here, and I don't know... See, we could go, like, full Turing.

0: But if we're gonna do this, we could also incorporate some burst stuff. We could, because this is bursty, but it's not burst behavior. Okay, yeah, no, see, it doesn't quite work. We could do any of that kind of craziness if we were so inclined. I'm not inclined. But I should tell you that you've been listening to the Dubious Goals Committee, a show that airs every damn day at 1930 UTC right here on Anon Radio. My name's Tobe. I got synth.
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0: 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I'm Audie Cornish.
1: And I'm Melissa Block. Facebook and other social networks have transformed the way we interact online, but using computers to share information and meet friends predates the 21st century. 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
2: Before Facebook, before MySpace, even before Al Gore, there was an internet, the 1980s internet, when users still connected through phone lines and communicated through simple lines of text. It may sound outdated, but today, that version of the internet is still very much alive.
3: How do you pronounce your name?
4: I always type it, so there's never really any need to pronounce it, but I guess Bullywiff, so you might say it.
2: Bullywiff is this guy's handle, his screen name. Offline, he's Pat McNamee King, a 23-year-old college student in Concord, New Hampshire.
3: So we're near your parents' basement?
4: Yeah, I'm connected to the internet through an Ethernet cable I pulled down through the ceiling. There's a big piece of exposed communication stuff, bunch of telephone cable wires. It's dark in here. Just storage, bunch of stuff.
2: Perched over a small laptop, Pat/Bullywiff logs into an online community called SDF. It's sort of like Facebook, Gmail, and a gaming site all rolled into one. But there aren't videos or pictures or even ads on the screen.
4: This is a lot more elegant, I think. This is just text. There's no mouse. It's just all in a command line. Using a mouse and having windows and dragging stuff around it's distracting.
2: This is the internet for people that actually understand how the internet works. Instead of websites, users are accessing a shared operating system. They can chat, email, and post within the system, but only by typing in commands. SDF has been around since 1987 and currently has about 30,000 members. But at one time, this type of computing was the internet.
5: They were extremely popular. They were like the alternative to AOL and CompuServe back in the early days. But nowadays, they're, you know, very, very obscure.
2: Rob Fleischman is a computer scientist and internet expert. He says that at one time, porn and pirated materials were commonly shared on these systems.
5: These little areas of the internet that are not particularly popular are great places for nefarious characters.
2: Most of that business has migrated onto the mainstream web, along with all the legal activities, too. SDF is now really just a hangout for computer hobbyists. Back in the 80s, when users still had to use landline telephones to connect, they would usually only communicate with other computers that had a local number. Nobody wanted to pay long-distance charges. And because other users were in your area code, it was common for them to get together in person. Online friends actually became real friends. Today, users from around the globe are on SDF, but they still do occasionally meet up in person.
4: I think that would be really cool. I haven't come across anyone in Concord, New Hampshire. If I did, I'd love to meet up with them.
2: For now, Pat McNamee King is satisfied just surfing around on SDF. Rob Fleischman told me that this type of computing will never totally fade away. There will always be users that are willing to trade the bells and whistles of a website for the hard elegance of code. But because SDF requires some serious computer know-how, it will likely stay limited to the internet's basement. For NPR News, I'm Todd Bookman in Concord, New Hampshire.

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0: tune in every Thursday, Friday, and Saturday at 2000 hours, a.k.a. 8 p.m., Universal Time Coordinated, same thing as Greenwich Mean Time, for The Sound Show, where we do genre mix, discussion, interviews, and avant-garde guitar. Only a few more seconds. 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
1: Hello, this is Tobe coming to you live from a location approximately 1 kilometer to the south of the most heavy fighting in this conflict to date. You would know what this is all about if you would just tune into the Dubious Goals Committee every day at 1930 UTC. Don't be another casualty. 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

Hello and welcome! It's so good to have you here on AnOnRadio.net. Another Sunday at 2100 UTC, and that means you have tuned into another 30th special with me, Tim from Berlin, and a big brown box full of old school hip-hop tapes found in the

Yeah. Sound travel different in the cold. Brooklyn. Every echo got a history. Sound travel different in the cold. Brooklyn.

Oh boy, time's almost over, but don't worry, there will be more to come. So tune in every Friday at 2200 and every Sunday at 2100 UTC. And of course, smash and destroy that like button.

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6: 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We will be talking to people on the airwaves, just like in the old days on the Robben Island. 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
1: An adept of North Polar Jupiter, the Black Pirates of Barsoom, O Prince.
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I do a show here on the non-radio called Objects and Mirrors every Tuesday at 0100 hours UTC, very much in the style of what I used to do as a college radio DJ. 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

tonight's gonna be a house night, techno night, mostly acid house, I think. We shall see.

Thank you to all the people on comm. Hello and welcome to Elwin, Adam D, and Claire. Froggy Me, Daniel G4, SMJ, JWH. Okay, if you're there, please let me know. Also on IRC, hello and welcome DJ G Love, Adam D. Adam D's everywhere. Of course, Dokuja. Don't forget Dokuja. Thank you so much.

By the way, this is Orbital. Okay, the same artist who brought you Halcyon On and On. You know, the Hackers soundtrack. Halcyon and On and On. So this is Orbital with Stringy Acid.

No, DJ G Love. Orb is different from orbital. That's so funny. You know that orb? I see that a lot on Mastodon. Orb. I actually don't know what it is. What is it?

I know Orb, you know that orb thing, the ghosts, they emit orbs. That's the orb I know, right? I watch a lot of ghost documentaries, so

Okay, DJ G Love gave us a euro. www.theorb.com. I wonder what that is. I posted my question on Mastodon, by the way. Mastodon is so useful. I don't know. It's so informative. it has a lot of like weird words that I've never heard of, and acronyms and stuff that a lot of young people use. I'm old, so thank you again for tuning in. This is the Intergalactic Wasabi Mix on and on radio.net. My name is Snowdusk.

This is another classic. I think I'm the only DJ who plays classic acid house. No one really wants to listen to them. But I love it. I love house music, classic acid house music. They're the best. Thank you so much to all the people on Calm and IRC. Thank you for hanging out with us. And hello and welcome to Saturnile. I hope you're tuned in.

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He has a PeerTube thing. PeerTube site, right? No, sorry. TubeNix. Well, TubeNix is SDF's PeerTube instance. That's right. 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Please go to TOOBNIX.org and get your own account. Get rid of YouTube from your life. As MJ said, it was TobeNix, but Tobe sued SDF. That's why it was changed to TubeNix. That was funny.

All right, we're leaving 1980s. Thank you so much, Gemlog, MNW, and SMJ. Oh, by the way, so today I was like napping in the afternoon. My Anon radio stream was on, and I heard like a, I thought it was a boy talking. I said, wow, who's that? I don't know. I thought it was somebody else's son. I didn't know it was Minran, Handy C's wife. Yeah, it was MJT's sound show. You should listen to the archives later. It was really interesting. And SMJ called in too. So Handy C, Minran, and SMJ called in to MJT's show, and they were all talking and stuff. Oh, don't listen to the archives. Why? SMJ said, it's forbidden. I wonder why. Oh, maybe it wasn't archived. I don't know. But anyway, it was great. So yeah, if you know, the sound show live streams every Saturday, just right after Dubious Goals Committee for 1-2 hours? No, 1 hour. 1.5 hour with SDF member, aka DJ MJT. Yeah, he has, he has regular callers like Handy C and SMJ. I was surprised Minran's English is amazing.

And Tobe, of course, has did his Gumpra show, Gundam plastic models, you know. Tobe was awesome because, you know, he wasn't, you know, like, you know, when you're doing when you're creating a model, you're supposed to show it to people, but somehow I can imagine what he's doing just from, you know, him talking. He's a good storyteller.

unfortunately, we won't have a thinly veiled hostility for a while. DJ Developer is in the process of moving, so he sent us an email saying, and he made announcements and stuff, that he won't be live streaming for a while. So we will miss him and his show. And he will come back whenever he's settled in, because, you know, he doesn't have internet access during the move. I wonder where he's moving. Is he moving to Iceland with Tomasino? No, not really. I was just kidding. Anyway, we'll miss you, DJ Developer.

So DJ Developer told us that if someone wants his slots, you can take them in the meantime, and you know, he will just get them back if when he comes back, when he gets his own internet back, I guess. His show is awesome.

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As long as you're creative and reliable. And you can practice every day. We have open mic every day from 0300 to 0600 hours UTC. I believe there was somebody who's interested. I think her username is Ramirez. She emailed. She emailed the Anon Radio mailing list asking about questions about live streaming software. So that was awesome. Thank you to all the folks who responded to Ramirez. So I hope she can join us as a DJ. Inquire within. That's right, Dokuja. Inquire within.

0: Yeah, I'm wondering where DJ developers is going where there's no internet. No, I'm just kidding. It may take time, you know, for some people to get internet. I don't think you can live stream using a dial-up modem.
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0: Back in the days, it's so easy to get internet access. As long as you have a phone line and an account with, you know, an internet account, that's all you need. Now it's so complicated. Right? Do you agree? All you need is a modem. I mean, telephone line. People stream playlists from the meta array rather than from home. Oh, there you go. That's right. Some people do that. Yeah, they stream from the meta array, SDF meta array. I know Tobe does that, but I don't think it's from meta array. I don't know. I'm not sure. I know some DJs do that. They stream from the meta array using like live streaming software like Easy Stream, yeah? I've tried streaming using Easy Stream. It's like a command line live streaming software. And then, you know, crontab. It was pretty easy. And then there's also Liquid Soap Script. Yeah, thank you, MNW. Liquid Soap is another option. Maybe DJ Developer does not know that. But he likes doing his show live. It's like me. He, they, you know, we like live shows.

you're tuned in from Macedon, thank you so much. Ah, yes. Oh, I did mention that, SMJ. Open mic, okay? From 0300 to 0600 hours UTC. Just right after Open VoIP. Okay, after my show is Open VoIP, where you can call in the SDF VoIP Conference Bridge at extension 1088 if you're already connected to SDF SIP, or call 206-299-2120 extension 1088 for 1 hour. 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Just kidding. Okay? And then after that, from 0300 to 0600 hours UTC, I think for me, what time is that? 11 to 11. Oh, I don't know, in Eastern Daylight Time. Oh, 11 to 11, 12, 1. 11 to 2 a.m. Eastern Daylight Time. 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Uh-oh, there's a special interview on Open Mic. Tonight is a special SMJ versus Elita versus Blood. What? Featuring Mila. Mila is her daughter, right? Live from London. There you go. Open Mic tonight. Elita was a former DJ on and on radio. Also an SDF member. Very popular lady. Pretty lady.

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Approximately 2 hours from now, 0300 to 0600 hours UTC. If you don't want to live stream, just listen. And tonight is a special SMJ versus Elita versus Mila. Special interview. Live from London, England. Not London, Ontario. No, because MJT mentioned London, Ontario earlier on his show. That's where he lived when he was in Canada. It's about, I think, 3 hours drive from where I live. London, Ontario. This is London, England.

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no one answered my question about Orb on Mastodon. Maybe they muted me because I'm too talkative. I didn't talk since Tuesday. I was just, you know, busy. Calm is the SDF. Oh, sorry, is the most SDF way to chat. MNW thinks. I think so too. Don't let Demure hear that. I love Demure. Demure is our guardian and protector on IRC land. You know, I didn't know Koenig is also, and PD Boy are, you know, sys ops? Is that what you call it? They're admins on our IRC. I rarely read that, you know, introduction, you know, when you log in, when you connect. Oh, there you go. Demure's listening. Hello, Demure. No, not channel operators. The whole, you know, server.

Okay, well, unfortunately, this is all the time we have for the Intergalactic Wasabi Mix on AnOnRadio.net. I will be back, I will be back tomorrow, same time, 0100 hours UTC. Okay, don't forget,